0: We're now at the end of As It Happens, the Midnight Edition. Coming up next on CBC Radio 1, the news.
1: As It Happens, the Midnight Edition will be back again for you tomorrow. I'm Neil Kirksall. Thanks for listening.
0: And I'm Chris Howden. Good night.

0: That was the CBC's own Commotion. Up now, Tech Life from the BBC. 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
1: Hello and welcome to Tech Life on the BBC World Service, the programme about technology and how it's changing all our lives. I'm Chris Vallance. When we travel, we love to take our gadgets with us, but the lithium batteries that power them can catch fire, and on a plane, that's really bad news. We hear about a new campaign urging us to pack with safety in mind. In San Francisco, the BBC's Lily Jamali eavesdrops on an international contest for new AI applications. Will this amateur footy app score with the judges?
2: If you're on my app for more than 1 minute, you're doing something wrong, because the most important thing is to actually go out and play.
3: I like this. It's a good idea.
1: And protecting Africa's endangered wildlife is an increasingly high-tech business. A new scheme aims to give conservation workers the latest skills.

0: help us not kill each other. I said that prayer out of one, fear, but second, I don't really want to kill this guy. This is, it's never going to end. Like, you're not going to change his heart. And I said that prayer. I actually had hope it would be answered. And I rolled the trench. He's like, oh, that didn't work. And when it was over, I prayed for him and I said, Lord Jesus, I'm a sinner. He's a sinner. I really believe he was doing the wrong side, the wrong way. I think we're on the right side, but I'm not the executing angel. I'm just a man. Please forgive me. And I prayed for him. Please take his soul to heaven. So I think it's crucial to realize we're not God's executioner, that even when you're doing the right thing for justice, liberating slaves, whatever, your heart is still human heart with evil in it. And so I ask that question all the time. I do pray for our enemies. That's about love. You can't live well with shame. The shame of things you did do that were wrong, or the shames you didn't do that you should have done. That's what Jesus is for. You give that shame to him. You don't carry it. And I just say, Jesus, I hate this guy. Tell the truth. I hate them, but I reject that. I give it up. Please help me. And sometimes I feel healed in the moment. Sometimes it takes a month of that prayer.
1: You're listening to the documentary from the BBC World Service. I'm Rajiv Gupta, and for Heart and Soul, I'm speaking to David Eubank, founder of the Free Burma Rangers. He's a man who says he's not really a soldier, even though he works in war zones. What keeps him there is, he says, his love of God.
2: I want to take you back to your upbringing and how much religion and Christianity played in your childhood and how that manifested for you. Can you talk to me a little bit about that?
0: I grew up as a missionary kid. My father was an oilman, my mom was an actress, and my father fought the Korean War. In between that, they left their professions, went to Thailand in 1961. I was 9 months old, I was born in Texas, and I grew up in Thailand, and I grew up with Thai people, and my first language was Thai. And then I went to boarding school, and it was in boarding school that I had to decide, okay, my mom and dad believe in God. I believe in God, but is he real? I'm not in boarding school. They're not here. And I had dengue fever, so I was physically sick, and I was 7 years old. And when you're 7 years old and sick, you want your mom. She's not there. Nothing's there. So I just said, Jesus, are you real? If you are, I'll follow you. And I felt something. And later on, I thought, what is that something? It was love. Well, God is love. When his presence appears to us, it's love. And so I decided I'm going to follow Jesus.
2: Deb, I wonder whether you felt resentment for your parents for leaving you in boarding school. I speak, you know, times when you, like you said, 7 years old, wanting your mom there. Did you feel some sort of resentment for them for that?
0: No, not resentment. What's the word? Sorrow. I miss them so much. And as a little boy going there, I kept a stiff upper lip and showed, because I loved them and trusted them so much. I never wanted to say I had a bad time. And I've told this to my parents since. I never said it. I said I love boarding school. Because first, I didn't want to go. But once I was there, I love boarding school because I love my mom and dad so much. I don't want them to feel bad. But I cried myself to sleep under my pillow. So no little, I was in what's called a little boy, the little boy's room, under a pillow, sobbed myself to sleep every night the first month I was there. No one could hear it. My mom cried herself to sleep back where they were. And years later, when I confessed to my parents, I hated it. I had great hostile parents and great experience. I learned a lot. There was things that helped me, sure. But I hated being away. I didn't hate it. I hated being away from mom and dad. And I told him years later, and I said, you know, I didn't really tell you the truth because I didn't want to hurt your feelings. I hated being away from you. Why did you do it? And my dad got choked up. He said, Dave, I'm so sorry. We didn't know another way. And, you know, maybe we did the wrong thing, but we did the best we could do. We really thought it was the best for you. And that's tears in his eyes. And I hugged my dad. I said, I know. I'm sorry. It hurt me. But I know you tried the best. I forgive you. And so as parents, sometimes we try the best and it may not be, but we're just people.
1: That childhood feels like it still shapes David's decisions today. Because for decades, controversially, David and his wife Karen have decided to take their kids with them into war zones.
0: You know, my kids all grew up in war zones. And I remember in Iraq,

0: Good morning, Cape Breton. Welcome to your programming day on CBC Radio 1 for the 10th day of June 2025. Steve Sutherland here at our Sydney studio along with Olivia Dlaka behind the controls. Beautiful morning around the island looking at the webcams. Lots and lots of blue sky. Just beautiful cloudless blue sky in the drive-in this morning. Pink pre-sun on the horizon. Really, really bright these mornings when the skies are clear. Lovely morning. Temperatures below 10 in many areas of Cape Breton. On the Victoria County Atlantic side, a little bit milder. Temperatures 10 or 11, but mostly below 10 to start the day. But it's going to get very, very warm today. We have temperatures in the mid-20s. Another nice day ahead. And joining us in the newsroom this morning to fill you in on your news headlines, it's Andrew Lamb.
1: Morning, Steve. Two healthcare programs dedicated to serving Black Nova Scotians are hoping to expand amid growing demand. As some libraries face budget cuts and even threats of closure, South Shore Public Libraries just opened a new branch and will open another this fall. And Canadian Space Agency astronaut Jeremy Hansen will be speaking and answering questions at the Halifax Central Library tonight. The event is being put on by the Discovery Center and sold out in under a minute. We'll have more news at 6:30.
0: I'm not surprised. Thanks very much, Andrew. In your weather forecast, as we head into your Wednesday, sunny in the morning and then a mix of sun and cloud, highs of 24. Environment Canada has a UV index of 8 or high, maybe cooler along the coast. Variable and light winds at around 10 to 20 kilometers per hour, and there is a chance of fog patches this morning. So mostly sunny or a mix of sun and cloud in the afternoon with a high of 24 for your Wednesday. Overnight tonight, a low of 13 with some cloud cover remaining. So Tina has a chance of showers in there. In the morning tomorrow, a chance of showers and mostly cloudy, and then a mix of sun and cloud, warm again with a high of 23 degrees. And southeast winds at 20, but you can always watch out for fog patches in the morning these days in the month of June. Right now in Sydney, the temperature is 8, winds are light on the harbour, variable winds around the island to start the day. Coming up on Information Morning for your Wednesday, we have Health Hacks coming up today. We'll talk about null results in health experiments and why health experiments, like for instance the recent one on Tylenol and pregnancy that find no connection with things, are important. We'll also give away a copy of Mary Jane Hampton's book based on the first 5 years and first 5 years of inquiries from listeners for her series Health Hacks on Information Morning. Also today, we're going to talk about something that's in the news on the national agenda today, the potential that the federal government would like to ban access to social media for people under the age of 16 years old. We'll talk to somebody who is suggesting that that is not necessarily the best way to handle that situation. That's coming up in Information Morning today. And speaking of tech stuff, we're also going to have a conversation with an analyst about the AI and big tech companies that are going to be going out for IPOs, initial public offerings in the next little while, including Anthropic, OpenAI, and SpaceX. That's coming up a little bit later in the show, a conversation after 8 o'clock. Also, after years of steep rent increases, some Canadians are now seeing prices ease. Landlords are even offering perks like free months or utilities included, but many of these deals come with strings attached. We'll hear what's behind the sudden competition for tenants in Canada on Information Morning. Also, in an encore edition of Then and Now, it's a trip to Taijia, the House of God. We recall a visit to the last remaining vestige of a once thriving community that is long gone now, except for the humble and historic church, St. Margaret's of Scotland, at the top of River Dennis Mountain. We're going to go back in time with our long-beloved community historian Jim St. Clair, who passed away some years ago, but we try to reserve him one Wednesday once a month to go back in time in his community history column. And we're going back 15 years to the time we visited St. Margaret's of Scotland Church at the top of River Dennis Mountain, a church which, by the way, is celebrating its 185th anniversary this year. That's coming up on Information Morning in the first hour today. In the meantime, around the island, like I say, it's a really lovely morning. One of the cooler temperatures this morning is in the Margaries. Margaree Forks, Margaree Valley is down around 3 degrees. Inverness is at 7, we're at 9, and Sydney will be right back after your news.
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4: This is World Report. Good morning. I'm Marcia Young. Iran is launching retaliatory strikes against the U.S. Iran's Revolutionary Guard releasing video this morning of missile launches. It says it attacked various U.S. targets in the region. It is a response to American strikes in Iran. U.S. President Donald Trump had posted online the U.S. was retaliating. A military helicopter was downed Tuesday near the Strait of Hormuz. The CBC's Crystal Gomansing is following developments from Jerusalem.
5: More images of missiles launched, released by Iran as Kuwait, Bahrain, and Jordan were attacked early in the morning. The strikes on U.S. bases in the Persian Gulf also included the use of drones. So far, no information has been made public about any damages to those sites. Hamid Raza Golamzadeh, the head of Tehran-based Iran Diplomatic House, says Iran will always defend itself.
6: Even if this leads to an all-out war, still, Iran goes to the battleground.
5: This new round of tit-for-tat strikes between Iran and the U.S. followed the downing of a U.S. Apache helicopter near the Strait of Hormuz Monday. The U.S. retaliation lasted for more than 3 hours, hitting air defenses, ground control stations, and surveillance radar sites, according to U.S. Central Command. Former Department of War Chief of Staff Darren Selnick says the strikes were measured. Future strikes may not be.
7: And so I think as Iran continues to take patience for weakness, I think the president eventually is going to do a much bigger kinetic military strike. But that's going to be his option. We shall see.
5: Selnick doesn't think a deal is likely in the near future with Iran because Iran isn't interested in a deal.
7: Americans don't like to lose. They don't like to be played for suckers. And they don't like stalemates.
5: While he acknowledges the war is unpopular in the U.S., he says strong military actions, either alone or with Israel, could end the stalemate. Crystal Gomansing, CBC News, Jerusalem.
4: At least 12 people have been killed in a mass shooting in Johannesburg. It happened in the Cleveland suburb of the city late Tuesday. Police say more than 10 suspects were dropped off in a minibus. They say the attackers then walked through the community and began firing at residents. 9 men and 3 women were killed. 9 others were injured. No arrests have been made. Mass shootings in South Africa are sometimes linked to illegal mining gangs. There have been several in the country recently, including 2 in December that killed more than 20 people. A major cleanup is happening in Belfast after a night of civil unrest. Police urging a family to leave after their neighborhood was set on fire. Homes, cars, and a bus were destroyed. The riot erupted following a Monday knife attack that left a man critically injured. A 30-year-old asylum seeker faces attempted murder charges in court this morning. Massed crowds threw firebombs and chanted anti-immigrant slogans and even forced several immigrant families to leave their homes. Irish officials say emergency crews responded to 62 separate incidents of arson and disorder across Belfast. Young people in Newfoundland and Labrador say Ottawa's plan for a social media ban won't work. The Carney government has signaled it will table the legislation later today. The proposed act is supposed to protect children and teens from online harm, but students in St. John's say the policy will cut off vital connections. As Madison Taylor reports, they say lawmakers need to talk with youth before forcing them offline.
8: Kids, like, if they want something, they will find a way around it, no matter what.
9: St. John's 11th grader Emily Toms isn't confident that a social media ban is the answer.
8: I'd say that the federal government should consult actual 16-year-olds and younger people before they make this decision.
9: Earlier this week, the Globe and Mail reported Ottawa is expected to propose a ban on social media for children under 16, after pressure from advocates to protect youth from severe mental health impacts and exposure to harmful content. But for grade 12 student Callista Barrett, a ban for teens would mean a loss of connection to friends.
10: It's so integrated into our lives, and if it were to be removed, we would 100% need something to replace that, whether or not it's more physical activity in the community, just connecting more youth.
9: Tech critic and writer Paris Marks has questions.
11: The devil is in the details, so we need to see what it's going to look like, how the policy is going to be framed.
9: Australia was the first country to impose a ban. Verification includes AI and biometrics, financial information, and government-issued ID. While it's not yet known what this could look like in Canada, Marx has concerns about effectiveness and privacy.
11: Ultimately, is, you know, kind of the risk that is created by doing those checks worth the outcomes of what the policy is going to be?
9: Other countries, like Denmark, Norway, and India, are weighing similar restrictions. Madison Taylor, CBC News, St. John's.
4: An 18-year-old man is accused of killing an Ontario police officer. Constable Tarun Bali was hit by a vehicle near the town of Hearst. That's about a 7-hour drive north of Sudbury. Bali was 29 years old. He had been with the Ontario Provincial Police for just over 2 years. Thomas Carrick is the OPP's commissioner.
12: Around 12:30 this afternoon, this incident unfolded and our officer lost his life. We're absolutely heartbroken. I can tell you that Provincial Constable Bali dreamed of being a police officer. This showed in the work that he did each and every day.
4: Police have not named the 18-year-old. He has been charged with first-degree murder. They say he recently escaped from a hospital. He was being assessed under the Mental Health Act. The Bank of Canada will make its next interest rate decision this morning. Policymakers are facing conflicting signals about the health of the economy. Nisha Patel reports on what many observers are expecting from today's announcement and why.
13: So it's kind of a mixed data picture that they're getting.
14: Most economists, including RBC's Nathan Jansen, say the Bank of Canada will hold steady, leaving the key interest rate at 2.25%. This latest decision comes after GDP fell unexpectedly in the first quarter.
13: You know, that they'll have to acknowledge the softer economic growth numbers that we had over the winter. But at the same time, you know, they'll probably be pointing out some signs of other signs of resilience under the surface.
14: Those signs include a strong jobs report for May, which pushed the unemployment rate down to 6.6%. Consumer spending has also held up. Jansen says it all points to an economy that's faring better than the headlines suggest.
13: There, so it means we have to wait and see and watch additional data reports over the next month or two that much more closely.
14: The central bank must also consider inflation that's been pushed above target by soaring oil prices. Governor Tiff Macklem has said he's looking past higher energy costs for now, but warned he could take action if prices spike broadly. For now, though, most economists are betting the key interest rate will stay on hold for the rest of the year. Nisha Patel, CBC News, Toronto.
4: Canada's space program could make a huge leap today, and it will happen on the outskirts of a small fishing village in Nova Scotia. Scientists there are hoping to send a commercial rocket into the sky. Brett Ruskin joined them in Canso ahead of a big test.
15: Canada has put Canadian equipment, satellites, and astronauts into space, but they all had one thing in common.
16: The common thread in all of those? They were done somewhere else.
15: Stephen Mateer is president of Maritime Launch Services. He wants to cut Canada's reliance on other countries to access space. Access for navigation, communication, monitoring crops and climate, and surveying Canada's north.
16: All those things really matter, that we can do that ourselves, especially in this day and age, and not have somebody else basically be able to turn the switch off and on.
15: Enter Spaceport Nova Scotia. This launch site here outside Canso, Nova Scotia, is attracting attention from across the country and from overseas.
17: If you see over here,
15: Rue Erkins explains parts of the rocket launch system his team brought here from the Netherlands.
17: Here in Canada, it provides new things, also the flexibility in being able to launch.
15: His goal with Wednesday's tests is to hit the 100-kilometer mark, having a rocket officially reach space from a private Canadian spaceport for the first time in history. Brett Ruskin, CBC News, Canso, Nova Scotia.
4: And finally,

0: is headlining FIFA's official World Cup countdown concert in Toronto tonight. The show marks the start of festivities for the biggest tournament in soccer. Opening matches begin tomorrow. Adams will share the stage with Wyclef Jean and the Beaches, among other artists. And Canada's historic first ever Men's World Cup match on home soil takes place this Friday. So wait a minute, darling. That is World Report. I'm Marcia Young.
1: Good morning, Cape Breton, and welcome to Information Morning for Wednesday, June the 10th. Good day, Steve Sutherland here in our Sydney studio on a beautiful Wednesday morning. Coming up, rent prices have been climbing for years, but we're going to find out why things may be changing on that front. And on the party line today, we're going to start the day in Cheddy Camp, all ahead on Information Morning. Looks like a good dose of clear skies all over the island this morning. It's going to be a beautiful day. Sunny skies in the forecast to a mix of sun and cloud in the afternoon. Really warm temperatures and a lovely sunrise this morning with hardly a cloud in the sky that I can see on the webcams. Good morning, Andrew.
2: Morning, Steve. Demand is surging for Nova Scotia's Brotherhood and Sisterhood programs, which provide dedicated healthcare services to Black Nova Scotians. A Discovery Center Q&A event for tonight in Halifax with Canadian Artemis II astronaut Jeremy Hansen sold out in under a minute. The Science Center says it will release a recording. And a porch goose craze has hit Nova Scotia homes. The lawn decor shaped like geese are flying off the shelves. Full newscast at 6:30.
1: All right, thanks, Andrew. So for today in the morning, mostly sunny and then a mix of sun and cloud in the afternoon with highs of 24 degrees and a UV index of 8. Light and variable winds on the way for today. This morning, winds are calm in the harbor. Temperature in Sydney is at 9 degrees to start your Wednesday.
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1: Today on the party line, we're going to start the day in Cheddy Camp. Our volunteer correspondent in Cheddy Camp is Marie-Stella Doucette. Good morning, Marie-Stella. How are you?
7: Well, good morning. Beautiful morning, isn't it?
1: Yeah. What's it look like in Cheddy Camp today?
7: Oh, nice and clear, and the sun's coming out, and I think it's going to be gorgeous.
1: Oh, very nice.
7: It's time,
1: so nice to hear. Well, isn't that right? Isn't that right?
7: Yeah.
1: Yeah.
7: Yeah.
1: So what's on your mind these days? What's the chatter in Cheddy Camp?
7: Well, the by-election is the main topic of conversation in the village, I'll tell you.
1: Yes.
7: Because there are issues to decide, to discuss for the candidates. For instance, the lack of ambulance service in our area is a major topic. Oftentimes, you have to wait up to an hour for an ambulance response to an emergency, and it's not acceptable. So a group is fighting that. That's going to be an election issue for sure.
1: Mm-hmm.
7: Housing is another serious problem in the area that's coming out. And for the first time ever, there's a debate with the candidates scheduled for Monday, on the evening the 15th, this coming Monday. It will be an opportunity for the voters to better know the candidates and what they stand for, and make a better informed decision how to vote. So this is interesting. It's the first time for us.
1: Yeah, that's great. And of course, this is the first ever Cheddy Camp Marguerite's Pleasant Bay election in a brand new riding. So
7: it's a brand new riding, and we've been looking for this for years. So it's time that it's given to us.
1: Right. So where and when is the debate?
7: The debate is on Monday evening at 6:30. At the Place des Arts, that's our theater at the school there, Place des Arts. So there's all kinds of rooms. There's over 300 seats there. So it should be interesting.
1: Is it in French?
7: It's bilingual.
1: It's bilingual, okay.
7: Oh, yes, it is. because our area is bilingual. You know, it's a boat from Pleasant Bay to the Margaritas.
1: Mm-hmm.
7: So, no, it's bilingual. So you have an opportunity right open for everyone.
1: Right. And do you know, how are they going to handle that? Is the debate going to be in English in France, or is it going to be translated?
7: What I understood, it was going to be bilingual in both languages, so there will be translators, or the same question will be answered twice, or they'll have an opportunity. I'm not sure how it is.
1: Yep.
7: But I heard the two organizers, and they said this definitely be bilingual.
1: Okay.
7: Because there was a question that maybe we were looking for French only. It's not true. Like, you know, we just want our share.
1: Yep. And who's organizing it?
7: It's a group. It's two men. From the group that's looking for an ambulance service, they decided that they needed to clarify options. So it's two of them, Martha Chiasson and Philippe Haché. They're the two organizers. They're the ones that were interviewed on radio.
1: Okay, right on. So that's 6:30 at La Place des Arts coming up on Monday evening.
7: Yeah.
1: The first ever debate for Shetty Camp, Margaritas, and Pleasant Bay.
7: Yeah, nice. So we have a clear opportunity. I think it's good.
1: Okay, what else is coming up?
7: Well, Roots to Boots Festival, it's a lighter note. This is going to be a party time. This year it's beginning tomorrow, the 11th, and for the weekend up to Sunday. And this year they have a series of, if you want to listen to music and step dance and dance and whatever you want, there's all kind of entertainment every day. Nature walks and even campfire at Cap Rouge, and there's all kinds of good activities, but musicians galore everywhere you want to go. So I think that's going to be a good one.
1: Right on. And looks like a good way to kick off the summer season. Are you seeing many tourists around yet?
7: Yes, I'm surprised, especially the campers. There's a lot of trailers going by, and I don't know if they're staying all here, but oh yeah, it's much better. And of course, we have a lot of people. In fact, we had a series of cars, famous cars. They used to go to the States, and apparently they chose to do the Cabot Trail this year. So we had 29 fancy cars parading in the area last week.
1: Oh, so very nice.
7: Yes, yeah. But I think it's going to be a good season. It's hard to judge because of the cost of living and the gas prices and all that. But people are staying in the area, I think, more.
1: Right on. Yeah, they must have heard that we had snow that Friday and they wanted to come up and see it.
7: They want to come and take a picture of it.
1: Yeah.
7: The summer's ahead, so it's something to look forward to. I think it's going to be good.
1: Well, enjoy the beautiful weather today. Enjoy the Roots to Boots Festival this weekend. And I hope you get something out of the debate coming up on Monday.
7: Oh, yeah, definitely. Okay.
1: Very good. Thanks, Marie-Stella.
7: Bye.
1: Marie-Stella Doucette is our longtime Party Line correspondent in Shetty Camp. So the debate for the first ever by-election for the brand new riding. This is the smallest by population in the country. It was...

0: Meantime, there is advanced polling happening right now. You can vote every day, Monday to Saturday from 9 to 6 at the returning office at 51 Old Cabot Trail Road in Grand Etang. And then they're having two community polls that are going to be open starting tomorrow until Saturday from 9 to 6, one at St. Patrick's Parish Hall in Northeast Margaree and one at the Whale Interpretive Center in Pleasant Bay. The by-election, official election day where you can write in, where you can vote with your paper ballot, is coming up on Tuesday, June 23rd, but there's a debate in Shettycam coming up on Monday.
1: And something else that Marie Stella had mentioned was the Roots to Boots Festival that kicks off tomorrow. One thing I think she forgot to mention that caught my eye is that they're having cooking parties. How fun is that?
0: How does that work?
1: I don't know. It just says that there's cooking parties, hikes, kitchen parties. I wonder if at the kitchen party they're going to cook while there's music.
0: Well, I tell you what, Marie Stella could certainly hold her own cooking party.
1: Ooh.
0: She's no slouch on that front, that's for sure, from what I hear.
1: And one of the musicians that will be playing at the Roots to Boots Festival is Colin Grant. Now, Colin Grant just got off the road with the Men of the Deeps. They were celebrating 60 years in music, and they went on quite the tour. Colin Grant was on that tour, so I thought it was fitting to play a little Men of the Deeps this morning. Here they are with After the Pit.
0: On Information Morning at 107.1 in Shettycam.

0: One of the newest releases from the Men of the Deeps, that is After the Pit. They were recently on tour along with good old Colin Grant, who's going to be playing at the Roots and Boots Festival coming up in Shettycamp this weekend.
1: And I do have to clarify, correct myself, I translated what was going on at the Roots to Boots Festival because it was in French on Facebook.
0: Oh.
1: And kitchen parties is cooking parties. That was just Facebook's translation, and I got very excited about
0: it.
1: So there might not be a cooking party.

0: you could possibly go to Maricela's house and have one yourself.
1: She probably wouldn't turn you away. Just don't do it at 6:10 in the morning.
0: She's up at 5, she told me.
1: So. And by the way, the Men of the Deep, speaking of which, will be performing tomorrow in Sydney Mines because tomorrow is Davis Day, known on the mainland or elsewhere in the Maritimes as Miners Memorial Day. But Davis Day in Cape Breton is happening tomorrow, June 11th, commemorating death of Bill Davis in a miners' action back in 1925. And this year it's happening in Sydney Mines. So the placing of the wreaths and the ceremony is at 11 o'clock tomorrow at Miners Park on Pitt Street in Sydney Mines. There's an ecumenical service at the Anglican Church on Queen Street starting at 10. The Men of the Deeps are going to be performing. Of course, they'll have speakers, they'll have laying of the wreaths, and then there's a lunch and refreshments after the service at the Royal Canadian Legion on Main Street in Sydney Mines tomorrow from 1 to 3. And tomorrow in Information Morning, we are proud to replay Aaron Potty's documentary on the 100th anniversary of Davis Day that first aired on Information Morning last year and was since nominated for a Radio Television Digital News Award for the RTNDA National Organization in Canada. Congratulations, Aaron. We're proud to share that documentary on Bill Davis tomorrow on Information Morning in honor of Davis Day, which is happening this year in Sydney Mines for the annual ceremony. We are at 24 minutes after 6 in Sydney Mines. You're listening to us at 1140 on the AM dial, 92.1 FM, and Shetty Camper at 107.1 FM. And even though Marie Stella's up at 7, maybe you should wait a couple of minutes before you show up for your cinnamon rolls. Well, we got some news yesterday on the search for a new chief for the Cape Breton Regional Police. Cape Breton Regional Police Chief Robert Walsh retired late last year, and taking over on an interim basis was Deputy Chief Stephen McKinnon. CBRM Council made a motion in December to have staff come up with a process for finding a replacement for Chief Walsh. Councillors were supposed to approve that in May or June. CBRM has just posted a request for proposals, or RFP, seeking an executive search firm to help look for a new chief. Our municipal affairs correspondent Tom Ayers followed up on this with the chair of the Police Commission, Municipal Councillor Glenn Perouche.
2: The RFP says that it closes June 25th, and it doesn't actually mention a timeline. The timeline is to be worked out between, you know, the successful bidder and the municipality. But that still kind of kicks it down the road a bit. And I went back and listened to that motion in December, and it, at that time, the way it sounded, anyway, the way you read the motion, it said that staff would report back to council with a recommendation on the process in May or June. But it sounds like they're just going ahead, like it's staff are just like they're just launching the process. They're not. It's not coming back to council. Yeah. Any concerns about that?
3: It's similar just to some of the other things when we talk about it with some of the communication stuff. It's tough right now, and I'm not making excuses for any of us, but with the building closed, I call it the 21 steps. You can't get to each building or each department, I should say, like you normally can to navigate exactly what's going on, and it's a little harder to reach people on the phones when we don't have access to the building. So, you know, there's some questions. I'm looking forward to next week when we meet for a gender review so that everyone is in one space so we can get a little bit of clarity. We have a briefing coming up soon at council. So some of these questions may be able to be answered next week. But right now, you and I are finding things out in the same time frames, right, today. To be fair, it's I'm governance. That's operations. Staff has laid out their timeline. I feel like they reached the right point when we're setting it out, but we still need to all be able to sit down and talk and see what the process is. It started. There's a positive.
2: And at the time, there were some councillors who suggested that CBRM should be looking external, that it's always been sort of an internal process for promotion of the chief. Does that necessarily mean that there's a preference for an external candidate or just the process to make sure that everything's checked?
3: Great question. I don't know. All I know is that people weren't happy with the way that that we were doing that process over the last little while. It's been the same. I won't call it stagnant over a 30-year time frame with police here, but people wanted to change, council wanted to change, or the residents wanted to change, however you want to look at it. This is the process that was figured out between 12 of us sitting around the table, and now we'll see what happens.
2: And we have an interim chief who's been the deputy chief. He's a longtime officer. There's no real rush to get a police chief right now, is there?
3: Not for me. there's no rush for me, to be honest, other than this is a process. I have a great relationship with intern chief McKinnon. I had a great relationship for my short time with Chief Walsh as well. So like we're in capable hands right now. They're extremely busy. It's a process, and I'm not, to be honest, I'm not in a big rush, but we'll get through it and it'll be what it is.
2: Yeah, sounds good. And we've got a police commission meeting coming up in a couple of weeks as well, or is it next week? It's next week.
3: There's a meeting on the 17th, so we'll get some answers by then with at least with staff on some of the process. But I think we're in capable hands right now. There's a lot going on. Chief McKinnon has made some changes in his short time there, and he's got my full support going forward.
2: What kind of changes has he made?
3: Well, just you got to think you got 4 or 5 months of a new chief. Changes could be small things. I just know talking about how they operate, it's change immediately when you have a new chief, from deputy to stepping into a newer role. I can't list the changes, but I'm sure we can ask him at commission what type of changes he's made. But we're rolling forward. We're going to be having cameras in our downtown core. There's lots of things. The potential of a building underneath the Civic Center there. So, you know, there's things that are happening that may have been parked for a while, but those are all change. And the intern chief is a part of that.
2: And by a building underneath the Civic Center, do you mean a downtown police station?
3: We've talked about it in the past, and that's still something that we're hoping to pursue this term. And the chief is a part of those conversations on what will help work with a downtown station for the residents.
1: Chair of the Police Commission, Glenn Prush, in conversation with Tom Ayers.
4: This is CBC News serving Nova Scotia. Good morning, I'm Andrew Lamb. Here's what's making news. Two healthcare programs dedicated to serving Black Nova Scotians are hoping to expand amid growing demand. The Nova Scotia Brotherhood and Sisterhood initiatives have seen a dramatic jump in the number of appointments over the past couple years. Program officials spoke in front of a government committee yesterday. Dr. Ron Milne is lead physician for the Brotherhood program that launched in 2015. He wants to see two dedicated sites instead of the current plan that sees the program moving through different locations.
5: It's hard to keep the schedule in your mind, first of all, but each location has its own unique challenges and issues, and it has been challenging. And also, there are spaces that are not dedicated only to Brotherhood and Sisterhood, so that's an issue as well.
4: Milne says the proposal is for one location in Halifax's North End and a second near the historic Black communities of Cherrybrook and East Preston. The Sisterhood program now has a dedicated clinic on Wise Road in Dartmouth. A prayer for children who died while attending residential schools was recently performed by an opera singer in Halifax. It was written by a Cape Breton poet and sung in the Mi'kmaq language. Elizabeth Chu brings us this story.
6: You can die properly now. An aria sung in Mi'kmaq by soprano Emma Pennell during a rehearsal in Halifax. The words are by poet Michelle Siliboy from Wegohama in Cape Breton. It's a prayer to honor Indigenous children who never returned home from residential schools.
7: We mourn again. We mourn again.
6: Siliboy says it's also a poetic pushback.
7: I don't want these denialists to take over the narrative and erase it.
6: Pennell, who's part Mi'kmaq, is lending their voice to the cause.
8: In opera, it's some of the most important people in the room at times in the audience. And some of the people who are in the audience need to hear it.
6: From Scotia Festival of Music in Halifax, the Montreal Symphony Orchestra will perform this piece in Scotland in August. An operatic tragedy with notes of resilience. Elizabeth Chu, CBC News, Halifax.
4: In other news, Halifax Regional Police are warning about a phone scam which appears to be spoofing the HRP's non-emergency line. On Tuesday, police said they received several reports of people receiving phone calls from what appears to be a legitimate police number. The person on the line then advises the victim that their personal information was compromised. Police say if you receive a call like this, do not provide or confirm any personal or financial information. While others face budget cuts and even threats of closure, one regional library just opened a new branch and will open another this fall. South Shore Public Libraries opened in Chester last week, with another coming to Cookeville later this year. But CEO Ashley Nunn-Smith says that does not mean the regional library is not struggling financially.
9: So it might seem on the surface that South Shore Public Libraries is flourishing and maybe we have the secret answer. We don't.
4: Nunn-Smith says the only reason South Shore Public Libraries is able to open new branches is that staffing costs at the new locations are covered by other entities. She suggests that libraries who are struggling financially can foster similar partnerships to make ends meet. Finally, a 32-year-old woman has been arrested after a vehicle with a dog inside was stolen from a gas station in Sydney. It happened Monday afternoon at the Ultramar on Grand Lake Road. Police say the stolen vehicle was spotted in Glace Bay early Tuesday morning. The woman directed officers to a house in Glace Bay where they found the dog, a 4-year-old white golden doodle named Charlie. Charlie's owner, Ann Stubbert, says it was a sleepless night.
10: We were in disbelief. We couldn't believe it. The unknown was the worst part. What's going on? Where did they put her? Are they being nice to her? Are they hurting her?
4: On social media, the story quickly went viral with people following and hoping for a positive outcome. The Stubberts credit the quick action of the Cape Breton Regional Police for Charlie's safe return. Police treated the dog to breakfast at Tim Hortons after he was rescued. And that is your CBC News for Nova Scotia.
1: All right. Nice to be rescued by the Cape Breton Regional Police, I guess. When you're a pup, you're with CBC in Cape Breton. We're 25 minutes before 7 on Information Morning. In your weather forecast for today, mostly sunny in the morning, a mix of sun and cloud in the afternoon. Warm temperatures today with light and variable winds and a high of 24. A little cooler along the coast, and we might have some fog patches this morning, although I'm not seeing a lot of fog on the webcams this morning. Overnight tonight, staying mild with some cloud cover at a low of 13 and a chance of showers. So Tina carries through that chance of showers to early tomorrow morning. And then once again for Thursday, a mix of sun and cloud, highs of 23, some morning fog patches possible. And we're looking for a southeasterly wind tomorrow at around 20 kilometers per hour. So for today, mostly sunny, 24 degrees, light and variable winds. Overnight tonight, chance of showers, staying mild. And then tomorrow, a mix of sun and cloud and a high of 23 degrees as we head into the weekend. And for the weekend, by the way, Environment Canada is suggesting a mix of sun and cloud and 14 for Friday and then 12 degrees and showers for your Saturday. Around the island right now, we have variable temperatures, some areas down in the low single digits still, but starting to warm up in the Margaree Valley, 5-6 degrees where we signed on. It was around 3 degrees, 10 degrees in Eastlake Ainslie. This morning in Sydney, we have a temperature at 10 and Bedeque is at 9 with light and variable winds around the island to start your day. Beautiful morning, clear blue sky. And we are 23 minutes before 7 o'clock. Up next, it's time for an update with John Hancock in sports out of Halifax. Hey there, John.
11: Hi, Steve.
1: So back and forth with the Stanley Cup final.
11: Yeah, Jordan Staal played a big part in last night's Carolina win. Two goals, including the tie-breaking goal, 6.5 minutes into the third. And the Hurricanes have evened the series at two games each. 5-3 the final over Vegas. First time that a game has not been decided by just one goal. Staal became the first player in 44 years to score at least one goal in each of the first four games of a final. And the ninth overall. Last time it happened, Mike Bossy, 1982, Islanders against Vancouver. Last player to score in the first four games of a final. Carolina coach Rod Brind'Amour on the play of Jordan Staal.
12: When you watch him all the time, you kind of get spoiled. I get coach him all the time, so I know I'm spoiled. It's great that you guys get to see it. He takes every shift like it's his last, and he takes pride in being the leader of this team and does it by example. Everyone knew he was a good defensive player, but he's got some real offensive abilities too. Just for whatever reason now, their goals are going in, but he's always played like this.
11: Brandon Bussey got the start in net ahead of Frederick Anderson for the Hurricanes, who will host Game 5 on Thursday night. Colorado Avalanche captain Gabriel Landeskog won two awards Tuesday. He earned the Mark Messier Leadership Honor and the Masterton Memorial Trophy, first player to win both in the same season. The Masterton is awarded to the player who best exemplifies the qualities of perseverance, sportsmanship, and dedication to hockey. Of course, Landeskog has had a history of injuries. In fact, he missed a couple of years because of knee injury. And the other, the Messier Award, goes to the player who demonstrates great leadership qualities to his team on and off the ice. Baseball. Brandon Valenzuela hit a walk-off RBI single in the ninth inning. The Blue Jays beat the Phillies 3-2. The Phillies had taken the lead in the top of the ninth on a Bryson Stott RBI double. Miles Straw came home on a wild pitch to tie the game in the bottom of the ninth, and Dalton Varsho scored the winning run on Valenzuela's hit. Dylan Cease returned to the starting rotation after missing 2 weeks with a hamstring injury. He allowed just a run on 3 hits over 6 innings and struck out 11. Louis Varland got the win in relief. Max Scherzer, another Jays pitcher just back from injury, starts Game 3, rubber match tonight at Rogers Center. In other AL East games, Seattle beat Baltimore in 10 innings. Tampa Bay and the Yankees stayed tied for the division lead. Rays beat the Red Sox 4-3. Yankees beat Cleveland 3-2. Women's soccer, Canada got 3 goals from Janine Sonas, including one on a penalty, 6-0. They beat Costa Rica in a friendly played Tuesday in Costa Rica. Canada outshot the host 28-4. In the Canadian Premier League, Atletico Ottawa came from behind by 2 goals to beat Supra du Québec, coming back to win that match 5-3. Halifax Wanderers are in Hamilton tonight to face the league-leading Forge FC. Basketball NBA Finals resume tonight in New York. Knicks up 2-1 on San Antonio. Late start for us, 9:30. In the WNBA, Atlanta Dream beat Chicago Sky. Angel Reese with 17 points and 17 rebounds. Minnesota Lynx beat Dallas by 24 points. Rookie Olivia Miles with 24 points for the Lynx. And Golden State beat Phoenix Mercury 87-81. Veronica Burton with 25. Toronto Temple will host Connecticut Sun tonight at the Coca-Cola Coliseum. And tennis legend Serena Williams has made a winning return to the courts, playing with 19-year-old Canadian Victoria Mboko, a person she texted not too long ago and said, hey, would you come and play with me so I can come back and play a little doubles tennis? And Williams said, Williams, who's 44, needed somebody with, I guess, the energy out there, and she got it because they won in straight sets over Aaron Rutliff of New Zealand and American Nicole Melichar Martinez at the Queen's Club tournament in England. And they next face Canada's Leila Fernandez and Germany's Laura Zygmunt. So that's an interesting combination.
1: Is it ever, yeah.
11: And Serena has hinted that maybe this could lead to a return to singles as well. But we'll see how they do in doubles first.
1: Fascinating.
11: Yep.
1: Thanks for the roundup, sir. We'll do it again tomorrow. Same time, same place.
11: You got it. Take care.
1: Up next, it's a trip up the mountain and into the archives on Then and Now with Jim St. Clair.

0: Well, once a month, we dip into the archives for an encore edition of our Cape Breton History Column with the late Cape Breton writer, teacher, and historian Jim St. Clair. This morning, we head back in time to River Dennis Mountain, and we recall a church that's marking its 185th anniversary this year. Now, to get there, our community historian Jim St. Clair and I hit the road in the CBC all-wheel drive. We swung a right off the Trans-Canada around Melford and headed up the long and winding, at times washed-out road to River Dennis Mountain. Our ultimate destination when we reached the top was the humble little church known as St. Margaret's of Scotland. St. Margaret's of Scotland is the final remaining trace of a community that once was thriving but is now no more. So come back in time with us on this Wednesday morning and join Jim and me at the top of the River Dennis Mountain Road, where we stepped out of the fog on a beautiful spring day in a column that was recorded 15 years ago this month.
1: Fine day, sir. Hawa Bria. A beautiful day. Bria. Beautiful day.
2: I smell Mayflowers.
1: Mm-hmm. You do smell Mayflowers. They're all around us here.
2: And in front of this very humble old church. I guess one of the oldest wooden churches left standing in Cape Breton.
1: It is indeed. It's 1841, the original part of the building. And it is certainly one of the three or four oldest church buildings standing on the island altogether.
2: Well, on the sign there, it says St. Margaret of Scotland. And then what's the Gaelic?
1: The House of God. Taegia. Steve, I've come to this church by many roads. By that winding road, by the one through the fire tower from Judick, and the one that comes here from Glencoe Mills through Bornish. I find this spot just full of the sense of what was once a very thriving community. There were 35 or 40 families once settled around us, and you know, 120 years ago, standing on this spot, we would have seen nothing but open land around us, fields and people coming and going. There was a schoolhouse not far from here, a post office, a blacksmith shop, and a small store. And then, of course, the center of the community, this church. And the church is really all that is left of the old community.
2: And I should point out, when you look around now, you can't see very far. We're surrounded on one side by spruce trees and fir trees. The other side has scrubby red maples and alder and birch. But this must have been quite a vista when this whole plateau was cleared for farmland.
1: It was indeed. And was a welcome spot for the settlers who came here in the late 1820s, 1830s. They mostly came from South Uist and from the island of Egg. They were searching for a place where they could all live together as they had lived in the old country in a community. They came into this spot from where they had come ashore on Cape Breton Island in Judick. They had stayed the winter in Judick, and they found their way in here, and there was nobody at that time living here. Of course, people say, why did they settle so far up on the top of the mountain?
2: Yeah, I mean, we had a hard time to get up here. We were in an all-wheel drive. But I can't imagine, you know, what would ever possess them to settle on the top of the mountain?
1: This was what was left for land. And not very long after they were here, Steve, they banded together, cut the wood, and framed this unusual little wooden building in 1841, and it served them quite well for about 60 years, or just almost 60 years. Then the community had grown so much, those original families, so many children and grandchildren, that instead of adding something on to the end, they cut the church right down the middle with saws, not power saws, and pulled one end apart from the rest of it, and then inserted a third of the church, so that now you see it, you know, you can just follow the line. You could follow it in the old roof line, and you can certainly see it on the inside. Imaginative, just a wonderful way to do it. The building has been plaqued as a historic building for Inverness County. It's also on a list of historic sites in Nova Scotia, partly for its age, not so much for its architectural significance, except that it has lived this long and was built by local people. The interior is very much as it was built, except for the new section that's been inserted and new pews.
2: It's wood shingled. It's obviously the shingles have seen better days. And look at the stone foundation. Look at that old shale stone underneath there.
1: That would have come up from the little brook, from the river, the small river that we went along the shore of. It would have been cut out of the side of that stream and used here as foundation stone.
2: Do you think we could go in?
1: Steve, the back door is generally left unlocked so that people may step in and observe the church and think and feel whatever they want to feel.
2: Yep. Well, let's check out the door here.
1: Let's see now. There's a hook. Let's see now if the outside door will open. Yeah, that opens. And, yes.
2: Oh, there we go.
1: There we go.
2: After you, sir.
1: Come in. Higgestein.
2: Can you imagine this church left open all the time? Well, just think, that doesn't happen much anymore. Church open all the time, nobody here?
1: Not very often, but this one is open.
2: Wow, look at this. There's a guest book here. Oh, look, someone had just visited yesterday. Malcolm McDonald of River Dennis. It's ever small.
1: A very small building.
2: So cozy.
1: And this little door that we came in, this vestry, is an addition to the original building.
2: It's all painted baby blue inside, like a powder blue. Kind of straight back, wooden pews, balcony upstairs. And I can see cuts in the ceiling. Is that where they cut the church into and expanded?
1: They cut the church in two, pulled it apart, and put in a new section to match. So the windows are absolutely matching the original windows.
2: And I can see there are bubbles in the panes of glass. Does that mean that would be original?
1: Those are original windows, sure, yeah.
2: Well, why did people leave here? The church is the only thing left of this thriving community.
1: That's all there is. Farming gradually eased away. This was a difficult site, particularly in the winter and in the days before mechanical snow removal. People needed to go to work in other places, so people left here and went to Detroit and Boston. But a large section of this community headed out and went to Glace Bay and New Waterford to work in the mines.
2: So who is this church used anymore?
1: Oh, isn't it nice that it is used, Steve? There is mass here in the summertime. The descendants of the original settlers come here and form a new community or a community again. They come with their picnic lunches and spend the day. And there is also, in the midwinter, when snowmobiles can get around, there is a winter mass where people come with their gloves and mitts and hats on, and there is a celebratory mass at that time, too.
2: This is the vestige of a community that's no more.
1: Well, it is no more, but it's still in the minds of the people who cherish this church, whether they are the descendants of the original people or the people who are inspired by it in its present day or people who have come here for Music Royale concerts. Steve, it's very moving to come here, particularly on a sunny summer day. We can't see the people who were here. They're in the cemetery behind us, or they're in other cemeteries far away. But this building stands as a monument to their sense of community, to their need for a public building to manifest their faith. It's a monument to their strength, but it is still the community of River Dennis Mountain as long as St. Margaret's Church stands.
0: From the archives from then and now, from June 1st, 2011, our late community historian Jim St. Clair and the time we visited St. Margaret's of Scotland Church at the top of River Dennis Mountain Road. We aim to reserve a spot for Jim once a month in his usual time on a Wednesday. My recollection is that we stepped out of the fog and did end up being a lovely spring day. And I wonder what it's like at the top of that mountain this morning. It's a beautiful morning showing the webcams all around the island. Beautiful clear sky, stunning drive in this morning, really calm on the harbor. A little wind riffling the water in East Bay. Light and variable winds for the day. Sunny in the morning, a mix of sun and cloud in the afternoon. Highs going to 24 degrees today and we just hit 11 degrees in downtown Sydney.
3: Good morning, everyone. I'm Olivia Adlaka, and I want you to call me, but only if you have a public service announcement about a community event. You may be thinking, how can I do that? What's her number? Me? Call Olivia and Steve and leave a voicemail under 30 seconds? Well, why not? The sky's the limit. Give us a jingle at 1-800-309-5556. Too shy? That's okay. We're fly. You can text us like all the cool kids. 782-640-1665. Don't have a phone? Never fear. Email's still here. PSA@cbc.ca. Tell us the who, what, where, when, and why, and in the morning, we will inform you on Information Morning.
0: Well, this morning in our column on personal finance, rent prices in this country have been climbing steadily over the past 5 years. We've been covering that extensively, both in Cape Breton, mainland Nova Scotia, across the country, which has been making it harder for anybody on a tight budget to afford a place to live. But now in many parts of Canada, vacancies are on the rise, and some landlords are lowering their prices or even offering incentives. This morning, our finance columnist Rubina Ahmed-Hawk breaks down that perspective, what prospective tenants can expect.
4: Canadians love to talk about renting. I put a call out on Facebook. I wanted to hear from apartment seekers about their experience looking for a home. The reaction was, and I'm not putting this lightly, overwhelming. From how hard it is to find a safe and clean place to live, to landlords saying they can't find good quality tenants anymore, to real estate agents saying now is the time to secure a lease. Everyone has an opinion.
5: We've been actively looking for a place for the last 2 or 3 months, I'd like to say.
4: Raquel Bahadur came to Canada 4 years ago. He lives in Vancouver and is looking to upsize his apartment for him and his wife. Bahadur says that after years of rent increases, he is seeing prices starting to fall, but cautions that many deals come with a caveat.
5: We've seen rents coming down, but what we're also seeing is this weird trend where landlords are trying to give offers where they say you've got 2 months free, you've got 1 month free, or you've got your free month prorated into the rent.
4: In this deal, Bahadur says you go back to paying higher rent. So in the long term, there is little savings. A new report by the real estate consulting firm Urbanation in partnership with rentals.ca finds that move-in incentives have become a key factor for renters searching for a new home and for property owners looking to attract tenants. Sean Hildebrand is the president of Urbanation.
6: The rental market has definitely shifted. If you look at asking rents across the country, they've been declining on a year-over-year basis for 19 months in a row as of April. They fell about 5% year-over-year. They've decreased on average by about 8% from where they were a couple of years ago.
4: Hildebrand says the steepest decreases are in places like Vancouver and Toronto, which saw the biggest spike in rent prices in the last few years. Hildebrand says the main driver is population decline. A curb on immigration means fewer newcomers to Canada. Also, more purpose-built rentals provide more options for rent seekers. All of this at a time when more landlords are struggling to pay their mortgages because they bought when home prices peaked and when interest rates were low. He recommends that tenants look for deals and incentives because there is a good chance they're going to get them.
6: Landlords are having to be flexible in this market environment, and they realize that they're competing against other buildings that have come up. They're competing against condos, and so with rents falling, you need to be accommodative to renters that are coming in. So for renters that are looking to leverage that, I'd say, you know, show comparable incentives at other buildings, show comparable rents and try to use that to your advantage.
7: There's simply more supply and less demand.
4: Andy Wong has been investing in real estate in Vancouver since 2008. He has seen the market change dramatically. He says getting good quality tenants who pay on time is getting harder. Wong says some landlords are offering incentives like free Wi-Fi, utilities included, and even a few months free rent. His strategy is different.
7: We're basically competing on price, so our rent is 20% below last year. Yeah, rents are down about 30% from their peak. Before, we could rent a two-bed, one-bath unit for $2,300. Now we're looking at $1,700, including utilities and Wi-Fi.
4: Right now, it's a renter's market. And for anyone currently renting, approaching your landlord to reduce the rent could be an easy way to save money. Tenants just need to be prepared to ask for what they want. For Cape Breton's Information Morning, I'm Rubina Ahmed-Huck.
0: Good, Rubina. Thank you. You're with CBC in Cape Breton. We're heading up to your national news time. Let's retouch base with our provincial newscast. It's Andrew Lamb in the newsroom this morning.
8: Morning, Steve. At the 7:30 news, Frances Willick will have a report on how Nova Scotia's public libraries are relying more heavily on fundraising to balance their books. For the first quarter of this year, the average asking rent for listings in Halifax increased 5.4% from last year. That's according to new numbers from StatsCan. And the Nova Scotia Brotherhood and Sisterhood initiatives have seen a dramatic jump in the number of appointments over the past couple years. The healthcare programs are dedicated to serving Black Nova Scotians. We'll have more news at 7:30.
0: Very good, Andrew. Thank you very much. You're with CBC in Cape Breton, heading into what looks like a really lovely day around Cape Breton Island. Just FYI, as you well know, if you're in Waikagama, the water supply is still on a boil water advisory. It's been more than 2 weeks now. They did make a diagnosis last week. We did an interview last week with the CEO of Inverness, the manager of public works as well, who told us that they found cracks in one of the two main wells for the water system for Waikagama. They have to isolate that well, then they have to install a UV filter system, which is going to take 2 weeks. That work commenced last week. And they expect to be down for a couple of weeks. So in the meantime, you're still under a boil water advisory for the Waikagama water system. And in the meantime, they're having regular water pickup programming. So the next water pickup is today from 3:30 to 6:30 at the Waikagama Volunteer Fire Department. So from 3:30 to 6:30 at the Waikagama Volunteer Fire Department, you can pick up water jugs. You have a certain limit on how many you can pick up depending on your family and your household. One person household can pick up 1 4-liter jug. A two person household can pick up three or more people. Pick up three, and then you can also pick up vouchers for use at the Waikagama Co-op to pick up bottled water. So that is today from 3:30 to 6:30, a voucher pickup and water jug pickup at the Waikagama Volunteer Fire Department. There's another one coming up on Friday, by the way, between 3:30 and 6:30. They expected on Friday to be down for another couple of weeks while they work on this water, this UV water system. They're also going to be working long-term on replacing the water supply for Waikagama. That interview, if you missed it, is available online. Coming up in the next part of Cape Breton's Information Morning, Natalie prepares to play for Buddy. We're going to touch base with Natalie McMaster on the upcoming induction of her uncle Buddy McMaster into the Cape Breton Music Hall of Fame. A special tribute is coming up as part of that ceremony. Natalie is playing along with her daughter, Mary Frances Leahy. We'll hear from Natalie coming up in conversation with our new guy, new reporter Ethan Hunt, coming up in part two. Also, it's not peak tourism season yet, but Marie Stella on the party line told us they're seeing lots of RFEs passing through, and we're out going to have a conversation with a Bedeck business owner who says that business in tourism seems to be off to a strong start this summer. We also touch base with Brett Ruskin, who's reporting from a test launch at the Canso Spaceport.
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11: 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Cricket Canada is in turmoil. The Fifth Estate has been investigating what's going on. Stephen D'Souza brings us the latest coming up on The Current.
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3: This is World Report. Good morning, I'm Marcia Young. Iran is launching retaliatory strikes against the U.S. Iran's Revolutionary Guard announcing new missile launches this morning. It says it attacked various U.S. targets in the region in response to U.S. strikes in Iran. U.S. President Donald Trump had posted online the U.S. was retaliating. A military helicopter was downed Tuesday near the Strait of Hormuz. The CBC's Crystal Gomansing is following the developments from Jerusalem.
12: More images of missiles launched, released by Iran as Kuwait, Bahrain and Jordan were attacked early in the morning. The strikes on U.S. bases in the Persian Gulf also included the use of drones. So far, no information has been made public about any damages to those sites. Hamid Raza Golamzadeh, the head of Tehran-based Iran Diplomatic House, says Iran will always defend itself.
13: Even if this leads to an all-out war, Steam lead on goes to the battle ground.
12: This new round of tit-for-tat strikes between Iran and the U.S. followed the downing of a U.S. Apache helicopter near the Strait of Hormuz Monday. The U.S. retaliation lasted for more than 3 hours, hitting air defenses, ground control stations, and surveillance radar sites, according to U.S. Central Command. Former Department of War Chief of Staff Darren Selnick says the strikes were measured. Future strikes may not be.
14: So I think as Iran continues to take patience for weakness, I think the president eventually is going to do a much bigger kinetic military strike. But that's going to be his option. We shall see.
12: Selnick doesn't think a deal is likely in the near future with Iran because Iran isn't interested in a deal.
14: Americans don't like to lose. They don't like to be played for suckers. And they don't like stalemates.
12: While he acknowledges the war is unpopular in the U.S., he says strong military actions, either alone or with Israel, could end the stalemate. Crystal Gamansing, CBC News, Jerusalem.
15: Pakistan launched a series of strikes in Afghanistan. Taliban officials say at least 13 people are dead. Many of the victims were children. Islamabad says it was targeting militants, and the strikes are retaliation for a suspected Taliban attack in northern Pakistan. The two countries have been in conflict that has claimed hundreds of lives this year. Pakistan accuses Afghanistan of harboring terrorists. The Taliban denies the allegations. A Sudanese man will appear in court in Belfast today. Police say he's charged with attempted murder for a stabbing attack Monday. Video of his alleged crime went viral online and protests erupted. Hundreds of masked demonstrators hit the streets. Many sprayed racist graffiti. Some even torched vehicles and homes. Briar Stewart reports from Belfast.
16: As flames rip through homes lining both sides of a street in East Belfast, police officers rush to help a family living there, including a young boy, to safety. The homes were set alight during hours of rioting and unrest, carried out by hundreds of men wearing black and masks. They set vehicles, including a bus, on fire, painted hateful, racist comments on store businesses, and threatened the media, including CBC, if they attempted to film the unrest.
17: And I'm disappointed that this is the response of people in our community.
16: Pastor Jack McKee was helping some of the families who were members of his church to flee their homes as the violence erupted.
17: Men, women, children that are living in fear. I'm angry.
16: The local fire department said it responded to more than 60 calls in the city yesterday evening. There are reports that as the mob targeted homes, some proclaimed they were, quote, getting the foreigners out. Naomi Long is the Minister for Justice in Northern Ireland.
18: Ultimately, if you're driving people from their homes based on nothing but the colour of their skin, you can't dress that up any other way. It's racism.
16: Long said that fear and hatred is being whipped up on social media, including by those who live nowhere near Northern Ireland. As for the accused in Monday's stabbing, which triggered the unrest, he arrived in Belfast from the Republic of Ireland in 2023 and was given permission by the Home Office to stay until at least 2028. Briar Stewart, CBC News, Belfast.
15: The Carney government is rolling out its Digital Safety Act today. The legislation will address social media and chatbot safety for children and teens. There are reports the bill will include the creation of a regulator and a social media ban for kids under 16. Many provinces have been calling for laws to address the issue. They point to studies suggesting social media can harm children's mental health. Critics argue the legislation will be difficult to enforce. A news conference with Culture Minister Mark Miller is scheduled for 5 p.m. Eastern in Ottawa. The number of young people trying nicotine pouches is on the rise. New research shows more than one in three say they've used the product. It's meant to help smokers quit. But now health groups are taking notice and are warning about this increasingly popular trend. Marina von Stackelberg reports.
19: It's tremendously concerning.
20: Rob Cunningham with the Canadian Cancer Society is one of the most outspoken voices for restricting nicotine pouches. The small tobacco-less packets are placed between a person's lip and gum to deliver nicotine, and they're getting very popular.
19: The increase in nicotine pouch use by young adults in Canada has been rapid and dramatic.
20: New research shows just how significant that spike has been. The study followed more than 3,000 Canadians in their teens and 20s. 4 years ago, just 8% of respondents said they'd tried pouches. That number has now quadrupled to 35%. The majority of those people never smoked cigarettes. Michael Chaitin from the Center for Addiction and Mental Health is leading the research.
2: That is a surprising and something you don't see very often and something that needs attention.
20: Health groups say it's all the more reason to keep restrictions on nicotine pouches in place. The federal government brought those in 2 years ago to prevent youth access. They limit pouch flavors, advertisements, and sale locations to only pharmacies. But conservatives and the nicotine industry have argued those measures limit people's choice and make it harder for cigarette users to get the pouches they could use to quit smoking. Marina von Stackelberg, CBC News, Ottawa.
15: Pope Leo is in Spain. The American pontiff has been drawing large crowds during his 7-day tour of the country. He is addressing some of the country's divisive topics. Catholicism is deeply embedded in Spain's culture, even as church attendance falls and more people identify as being secular. CBC correspondent Chris Brown is in Barcelona following the Pope's visit.
21: As a waving Pope Leo entered the stadium that once hosted Barcelona's Olympics, many in the enormous crowd sang, "This is the Pope's youth." Leo's visit to Spain, a country with a deep Catholic history, but that is also increasingly secular, has been aimed at young people, their spirituality, and their politics. Speaking in both Spanish and Catalan in a nod to the Spanish region's distinct identity, Leo called for unity in a society that's increasingly fragmented. He's spoken about the dangers he sees from political polarization, and he's urged compassionate treatment for migrants. Outside the prayer vigil, 23-year-old Sofia Rico and Clara Rao said they think the Pope can help lower the temperature of the world's conflicts.
22: He reaffirms that every human being is unique and has to be, taken care of and valued and respected.
23: It's a guide for us to follow.
21: 21-year-old Naya Santos was visiting the Sagrada Familia Basilica, Barcelona's main landmark.
24: Honestly, I feel like the world is having like a polarity right now, and there's too many things going on, too many wars.
21: The basilica has been under construction for over 140 years, the masterpiece of architect Antoni Gaudi. Later today, the Pope will bless one of its new 170-meter spires. It will be the centerpiece of Leo's visit here. Chris Brown, CBC News, Barcelona.
15: The biggest tournament in the world is getting a musical kickoff in Toronto. Yo, so my people cutting hair in the shops, thank God it's Friday. Haitian star Wyclef Jean will be performing at FIFA's official World Cup Countdown concert tonight. The show will mark the eve of matches, with games beginning on Thursday. Wyclef will be joined by Canadian rock legend Bryan Adams and local act The Beaches. Canada's historic first ever men's World Cup match on home soil goes this Friday. All my hoodlums say, that is the latest national and international news from World Report.

0: Good morning, Cape Breton, and welcome back to Information Morning for Tuesday, June 10th. Up in hour two, it's a beautiful sunny day in Cape Breton and tourism season is upon us. We'll touch base with a Bedeck business owner who says the season is starting off strong. And speaking of eyes in the skies, we've put a call out to Brett Ruskin, who's covering the test launch at the Canso Spaceport this morning. Also in this hour, buy the book. Libraries in Nova Scotia say stagnant funding means revenue from fundraising is more important than ever. All ahead in the next 50 minutes on Information Morning. First up, it's your news headlines with Andrew Lamb.
1: Morning, Steve. Meg Campbell will bring us the story of how people are flocking to get a specific piece of lawn decor, porch geese. Average asking rents in Halifax over the first 3 months of this year went up compared to last year. Other cities like Toronto, Montreal, and Vancouver saw declines in average asking rent. And the Bank of Canada will announce its latest interest rate decision this morning. Analysts expect that rates will stay where they are. Full newscast at 7:30.
0: In your weather as we head into your Wednesday, mostly sunny with a high of 24 degrees, a mix of sun and cloud in the afternoon, and light and variable winds, beautiful clear skies around much of the island, judging by the webcams, beautiful clear skies on our way in Sydney. Looks like a really nice day around the island. And we have temperatures rising with that sun coming up. At the Sydney airport this morning, it's partly cloudy skies and a temperature of 11. Bedeck is now at 12. This morning we started off in the Margaree Valley at 3, but the temperature there is 8. And just out on the coast at Belle Cote, temperature of 12 degrees to start your day on the Gulf side.
2: I'd like to announce that the Westmount Garden Club will be holding its annual plant sale on Saturday, June 13th at 9 a.m. sharp at the Sydney River Fire Hall. That's at 36 Lewis Drive, Sydney River. Our club supports many worthwhile causes in our community, so come see our wide variety of perennials and shrubs at very reasonable prices. They go fast. That's this Saturday at 9 a.m. sharp at the Sydney River Fire Hall. Hope to see you there.
0: Well, coming up a week from tomorrow, the Cape Breton Music Industry Hall of Fame is going to welcome its newest inductees. And among those being honored is the man who is known as the Dean of Cape Breton Fiddlers. As part of the induction of Buddy McMaster into the Cape Breton Music Industry Hall of Fame, Buddy's niece Natalie is going to be performing a tribute alongside her daughter Mary Frances. Natalie McMaster spoke about the upcoming tribute and about her uncle with the CBC's Ethan Hunt.
3: Why did you personally want to get involved in this?
4: There's no way I couldn't. Like, Buddy McMaster, I was my uncle, obviously, and I would say he's influenced me more than any other one fiddler because I heard him not only through all the cassette recordings, but also just live so much. Like, my family would always get together, my extended family, for, you know, a funeral or Christmas or Easter or baptism or some bigger event, an anniversary, something like that. And so that was usually a couple of times a year. And there would always be music, house party of some sort. And I'd be there with all my cousins. And of course, Buddy would be playing. He played at every one. And I would sit at his feet sometimes and just listen to him play. And then there were the square dances that he played. In particular, Glencoe Mills. I can remember watching him play, and he'd have his collared shirt, usually a white collared shirt, the sleeves would be rolled up, and there'd be two pools of sweat on either side of his chair where it was dripping from his elbows. Because he would play for 3 hours really hard, all jigs and reels, no break at all.
3: Natalie, what does it mean for you to see Buddy going into this Hall of Fame?
4: Well, he certainly deserves it, I'll tell you that. He gave the most impressive thing about Buddy McMaster, from my perspective, is his charitable heart. And he gave so much to the community and extended community and the fiddle community of himself through his music. And I mean, people wouldn't necessarily personally realize what that means. Like, playing the fiddle, it's not that easy a thing. Like, you get into your zone and you play, but the type of playing he did with those, like, fast-paced tunes and just the power in his bow arm and all of that, he would play, like, so many performances like even in a day, I remember hearing, you know, he might play three big performances in a day. And it's not just like now I go on stage and I play for, you know, a few minutes or something, but for him, he was playing for hours. And I don't think he ever said no to anybody. There's a rumor going around at one point that he never turned down a gig that he couldn't do. And it could be in the hospital playing for someone. It could be at a ceremony of something of sorts. Of course, the square dances and the concerts. Oh, my goodness, he played so many of those local community concerts. And he was just extremely generous.
3: So it's also not you just going up alone onto the stage. I saw that your, I think it was daughter, is also going on there with you. What does it mean to share the stage with her for this?
4: Traditions, the genealogy, the genetics. I don't know how all that works, but it certainly has taken hold in our family. And all our children play fiddle. But Mary Frances, our oldest, is quite advanced in that. Of course, she's been playing for more years, but she's very dedicated. And so she's going to be coming with me. Yeah, she has a feature segment as well in this. And then at one point we play together. So, oh my gosh, I'm as proud as could be. I'm just as proud as could be that I'll be sitting there playing tunes beside my own daughter, you know? It's funny going through this, going through life now, being on the other side of things. I'm still performing, so I'm on that side of it, but I'm also on the other side of it where I'm going around my kids, you know, they're playing and then I'm watching them play. And now I know what my own parents went through, and probably, you know, to a certain degree, Buddy had said he was proud of me. So I get to, you know, feel a little of that. And it's the greatest thing. It's the greatest thing to feel, to be on that side of it where you're watching sort of the fruit, you know, of what you've done or what you've, you know, your own children, first of all, but also the lessons and, you know, taken here and there and everywhere, and how that evolves, and to witness the culmination of that, you know. Of course, I'm very proud myself, and I will just love that moment getting to play with her.
0: Natalie McMaster, who, by the way, is currently on tour in Alberta, speaking with Ethan Hunt. Natalie will be back in Sydney, though, for June 18th, when she performs a tribute to her Uncle Buddy during this year's induction ceremony for the Cape Breton Music Industry Hall of Fame. In addition to Buddy McMaster, the hall will also be inducting singer-songwriter Gordy Sampson and Bill McNeil, general manager of the radio station The Coast. Also being honored is the Alistair McGilvery Classic Song for the Myra.

0: content creation. I post a lot about advocacy, causes and issues that matter to me. And I also use it as an insight to get other children who are just like me, very like-minded, and I get them in my network. And I also see content about what their life is like, because I found that social media has been really effective in exposing different realities that we don't always see on the news or that we don't always hear about. And so getting to see those, getting to be exposed to certain different types of demographics, I think is just marvelous and very enriching. I certainly recognize the perspective that parents, authority, the government is coming from, because it's justifiable. There's been a lot of unfortunate situations that have taken place because of social media. However, I believe that there are pros and there's cons, and the pros outweigh the cons, because social media is just, it's such a vital mode of communication, and I feel like disabling that accessibility from people under the age of 16 is really just counterproductive. I certainly recognize the perspective that parents, authority, the government is coming from, because it's justifiable. There's been a lot of unfortunate situations that have taken place because of social media. However, I believe that there are pros and there's cons, and the pros outweigh the cons, because social media is just, it's such a vital mode of communication, and I feel like disabling that accessibility from people under the age of 16 is really just counterproductive, because we are aware of the fact that teens have their own ways of navigating around those kinds of regulations, whether it be VPNs, which of what youth in Australia have now resorted to using, or using different identification methods, using their parents' emails. And so I feel like the real way to address the problems that are truly happening on these platforms is by recognizing the responsibility that we all have as users.
1: Media Smarts youth journalist, 16-year-old Chloe Cazito, speaking with CBC yesterday. Later in the program, after 7:45 today, a conversation with Christopher Dietzel, postdoctoral fellow at Western and co-investigator at the Digitally Informed Youth Digital Safety Lab, who thinks that a ban is not the right approach for Canada's media concerns for young people under the age of 16. That's later in the show, in the back half of this hour on Information Morning. But in the meantime, speaking of how people glean knowledge, with provincial funding stagnant, public libraries in Nova Scotia are relying more on fundraising to help fill the gap. Historically, the province's funding formula covers 70% of library finances for all library systems outside of the HRM. But funding has only risen once in the last 16 years, back in 2019. And many library officials, including those in the Annapolis Valley, where five branches are slated to close next month, say the current situation is not good enough. Eric Stackhouse is the chief librarian for the Pictou-Antigonish Regional Library System. He spoke about why his area had no choice but to try and diversify their funding sources.
2: It's been 16 years with only one increase from the province. So I think our board, we discussed it, and really it comes down to, we know people want our services, so we have to come up with alternative sources of revenue. And fundraising, we're mandated by the province to fundraise 3% of our operating budget. But in order for us to actually balance the budget, we are going to have to increase our fundraising to 10% of operating. Historically, we do capital fundraising. That's one of our biggies. Right now, we're fundraising for a renovated Glasgow Library, which is underway. But we're fundraising for that. So we're used to capital fundraising. And we do that regularly whenever we have to make major improvements to branches. But operating is significant operating amounts, like 10%, which of our budget. We decided, okay, let's not only try and fill that gap, but let's try and build up a what we're calling a library fund. So that's a larger amount of money that we can then draw upon interest as we move forward. So we're trying to not only think of balancing the year, but also moving forward. It's not going to replace what we need from the provincial government, but it's the path that we've chosen to go.
3: How is Pictou-Antigonish Public Libraries doing financially right now?
2: We run deficits, maybe not as high as what the Annapolis Valley was looking at, but we've had, this year was a deficit year. We're impacted by inflation, the tariffs, everything else, the same as in the minimum wage. We're impacted by that when the province raises that, you know, thankfully, but we are impacted as well. The way I call it,

0: race to the bottom. And Annapolis Valley just got there sooner than everyone else.
1: Has Pictou-Antigonish Public Libraries already had to make any cuts to staff, programs, acquisitions, or anything?
0: We've already made cuts to our book budget. We're now down at less than 5% of our operating budget for our book budget. And at bare minimum, it should be at 10%. And the government recognized that in its funding formula, but in the negotiations we carried out last couple, 2 years ago. But unfortunately, nothing came of it. We've cut our book budget. We've cut our Sunday hours in Antigonish and Glasgow. That happened April 1st, and we've laid off 1.5 full-time equivalents.
1: Wow. I think all eyes are on the Valley right now, but are you feeling concerned that some branches or more staff or programs are in jeopardy? Similar to what we've just seen in the Valley?
0: Probably not branches. That we have fewer branches in our region. But I would say that definitely, you know, ours, those are always a concern. And you require staff to be open. So, you know, it impacts everything. Now, fortunately, you know, as I say, we have really great support from community groups like the Aberdeen Health Foundation for our programming. So here's the paradox. At the same time, we're getting great support from the community for fundraising, for everything else. And at the same time, the government just seems to have a disconnect and there and not really seeming to realize the value of public libraries and what they can do. This government and all the other governments, and I'm not just picking on this one, none of them, 16 years, there's been three different parties in control, and none of them have really addressed this issue. But I think the government is really missing an opportunity to do a lot of good for a lot of Nova Scotians.
1: What do you make of the fact that libraries, which some people would see as an essential service, now have to hustle for their bread and butter?
0: I'm disappointed. You know, it's disappointed. Like, we worked for over a year with government. The government asked us to work on a funding formula. In other words, a way forward that was sustainable for libraries. We did that. We worked and did a huge amount of work. And it was very clear that the impact that libraries are making on communities is like, you know, we're one of the last public spaces in our communities. We provide vital services. And what's happening in the Valley is probably a wake-up call. I think it's going to be happening. There's going to be other variations of that all across the province. No one is in really good financial shape. And it's being, it's just taken for granted and not really taken seriously. Mm. So that's, and so personally, I've been in this job 26 years. And when I went to library school and did my master's, the last thing I thought I'd be doing is fundraising for salaries.
2: Eric Stackhouse is chief librarian for the Pictou-Antigonish Regional Library. He was speaking with the CBC. Up next, time for your weather. Our morning meteorologist is Tina Simpkin. Good morning, Tina.
3: Well, good morning to you. Beautiful morning out there this morning, although there have been some clouds in and out of the skies, but the temperatures are not so bad this morning. Most of the temperatures are coming in at least into the upper single digits, but we do have some double digit temperatures out there. In fact, most are saying double digit temperatures, 11 degrees in Sydney, as well as Inganish Beach. We have 12 in Shedicamp, as well as Escazoni and Lewisburg, and 14, even warmer, in Port Hawkesbury with a light southerly wind, but some areas of the island are experiencing more of a northerly wind. Very light though, and I do think the winds are going to stay fairly light and variable throughout the day today, but they'll become more southerly to southeasterly as we go into the evening hours. And we do have some slight changes that will be heading in our direction. We'll see an increase in the cloud cover starting this afternoon. It'll become more of a mix of sun and clouds, but in some areas there'll be more clouds in that mix than sunshine, but temperatures should still climb to around 24 degrees. It will be cooler along areas of the coast, around 15 degrees. And again, those winds staying light and variable between 10 to 20 kilometers per hour. Tonight, the clouds continue to increase. There are chances for showers overnight tonight into the early morning hours tomorrow morning. But I wouldn't count on these chances for showers to water any gardens. It's just going to be spotty showers that really don't amount to much as far as the rain gauge is concerned. So tonight, our temperature's dropping down pretty much where we are right now, between 12 and 13 degrees, with more of a southerly wind. And then that wind becomes more southeasterly throughout the day tomorrow. I do think our temperatures will reflect much like what we're going to experience this afternoon, around 23 degrees tomorrow afternoon. But tomorrow we'll start off different. We'll start off with the cloud cover, maybe a sprinkle or two. Some fog patches are possible to set up shop overnight tonight, and they'll linger through the morning. And then the skies late in the afternoon will become more of that mix of sun and clouds. So cloudy tomorrow start at least, and we'll wind up with some sunshine into the afternoon.
2: All right. In the meantime, looks like a good morning for a test rocket launch at the Canso Spaceport today.
3: Wow. Very cool. Are you going to head out?
2: No, but we're going to talk to Brett, who is there.
3: Sounds good.
2: Thanks, Tina.
3: Bye.
2: So we have mostly sunny skies and a high of 24 in order for you for this morning.
4: This is CBC News serving Nova Scotia. It's 7:30. Good morning. I'm Andrew Lamb. Here's what's making news. Nova Scotia's public libraries are relying more heavily on fundraising to balance their books. The tactic comes as libraries are feeling the financial pinch of increased costs and stagnant provincial funding. CBC's Francis Willick reports.
5: It's not so much a heated rivalry, but the province's libraries are all chasing extra dollars these days. The South Shore Public Libraries is banking on the success of the Smash TV hockey romance to give them a boost. It's bringing in the author of Heated Rivalry, Rachel Reed, for a fundraising event next month. Library CEO Ashley Nunsmith says they've always done fundraising, but there's a bit more urgency now.
6: Fundraising alone is not the only answer, but yes, we will need to increase our fundraising efforts.
5: Provincial funding last increased in 2019, and bridge funding hasn't covered all the gaps. Amid it all, the specter of branch closures. The Annapolis Valley Regional Library announced recently it plans to close 5 branches due to a funding shortfall. Eric Stackhouse is the chief librarian at Pictou Antigonish Regional Library. It has set up donation stations for people to donate at branches and is increasingly working with community partners for funding.
7: We're willing to step up and do these. These are extras, and we can do this, but we need stable core funding.
5: Francis Willick, CBC News, Halifax.
4: Demand is surging for Nova Scotia's Brotherhood and Sisterhood programs, which provide dedicated healthcare service to Black Nova Scotians. Numbers from Nova Scotia Health show more than 3 times as many men accessed primary care in the past year compared to 3 years ago. More than 1,200 women attended primary care appointments in 2025-26, compared to just 42 when the Sisterhood program launched. Mahogany O'Keefe is senior director with the Health Authority. She was among the officials who spoke in front of a government committee yesterday.
8: I mean, that in itself shows you that people are accessing it. Word of mouth is huge within community as well. So all of those pieces are why the program is successful.
4: A proposal has now been put forward to create 2 dedicated sites for the Brotherhood program, one in Halifax's North End and another near East Preston. The Sisterhood program has a dedicated clinic on Wise Road in Dartmouth. Cape Breton Regional Municipality is starting the search for a new police chief 7 months after the last one retired. CBRM's deputy police chief has been acting chief in the interim. The municipality has now posted a request for proposals looking for an executive search firm to help find a permanent replacement. Deputy Mayor Glenn Perouche says staff were supposed to report to council before starting the search, but he says it's a good thing staff have got the ball rolling.
9: I feel like they reached the right point. It started. There's a positive. This is going forward.
4: The search for a headhunting firm closes later this month. Perouche, who chairs the police commission, says it's not clear when CBRM will have a new police chief, but he says the search firm will be looking at internal and external candidates. Finally, A trend that is invading North American porches has hit Nova Scotia. People are getting their feathers ruffled, trying to get a specific piece of lawn decor, a porch goose. CBC's Meg Campbell brings us this story.
10: Ella Turgeon has an outfit for each season for her concrete goose. Her goose named Petunia is only one of many porch geese around the province that has become an online trend soaring in popularity.
11: Just something like whimsical and fun. In the last 6 months, the trend has just taken off like crazy. Obviously, you see them everywhere now.
10: At Taylor's Timber Mart in Musquodoboit Harbor, customers who want a coveted goose are on a waiting list. Employee Heather Going has marketed the geese online for the store.
12: We have another 40 on order, a new flock coming in 2.5 weeks. We're having fun with them. People are enjoying them. It's been a long, draggy winter.
10: Going says people are even buying sundresses for them. Mallory Underwater just got her goose Bill a cowboy outfit. She says the appeal of this new trend brings back long decor of a bygone time.
13: It just brought back a lot of nostalgia for me. My mom had a lot of ornaments in her yard growing up, like little, you know, concrete animals and stuff. So I was like, I'm going to get one because it'd be so fun for my kids to dress them up. Such a hot commodity.
10: A hot commodity that keeps growing by the gaggle. Meg Campbell, CBC News, Halifax.
4: And that is your CBC News for Nova Scotia.
2: Is that a unit of measurement growing by the gaggle? I suppose when you're talking geese, that is interesting. By the way, speaking of country western outfits, coming up on a future edition of Information Morning, Brittany Wenzel is going to have a feature on a young Cape Bretoner who makes cowboy hats by hand. You're with CBC in Cape Breton for today. Mostly sunny, a high of 24 degrees, a mix of sun and cloud in the afternoon. And then tomorrow, a high of 23. In the morning, a chance of showers after the possibility of some shower activity with clouds overnight tonight. But later, a mix of sun and cloud for your Thursday and a high of 23. And right now in Sydney, we have a temperature of 14. Winds are light. Skies are clear. Just the day for a test launch. As mentioned in the news, the Nova Scotia Spaceport in Canso is holding a test launch this morning. In about half an hour from now, this launch is a lot different than what you saw for the Artemis II, but it could mark a historic first for Canada's quickly growing space industry. The CBC's Brett Ruskin has had a tour of the Canso Spaceport and is now located a safer distance away, overlooking the launch. Hey there, Brett.
14: Hey there, Steve. How are you?
2: This is it. So where are you?
14: So, you're right. Overlooking the launch site, I'm about 2 kilometers away at a safe spot, kind of on a hill, and I can see the launch site from here. Do you want to know what's happening right now?
2: Absolutely.
14: So they have, the crews have moved up or are currently kind of finagling and finicky, doing all the finicky work to get a launcher aligned with the path that they want the rocket to go in. So to kind of give you, set the scene here, if you picture kind of a, I guess like a construction digger where they put their kind of legs down, their feet down to be secure and in place, there's about that size of a launcher. The rocket is on rails. The rails are pointed up at the clear blue sky here. And the rocket itself is about 4 meters tall. So that's like me standing on your shoulders, Steve, that tall. And it's not that I understand it, but it is going to be launched, as you mentioned, in the next half hour or so. And then, if all goes well, or if all doesn't go well, there is a backup rocket as well that they plan on launching at 10 o'clock. So all kinds of interesting, important tests and science and discovery work being done here in Canso.
2: And so what's the point of this launch, and like how high is it going to go?
14: Yeah, so Katy Perry, not on this one.
2: Gotcha.
14: So the astronauts that went up in the SpaceX rockets or the Blue Origin rockets that we've seen before, those are much, much larger. Those have kind of went to space, in some cases went into orbit. This one, smaller, a small little kind of payload of sensors. The point, the goal for this one is to head up into space. What is space? Scientists say it's past the Kármán line. Kármán line is a invisible, imaginary, invented line that exists about 100 kilometers above the Earth's surface, and that's where scientists around the world agree that's where space starts. So if you send your rocket up and it goes 100 kilometers and 1 meter, it is in space. That is the goal for today, to have one or both of these rockets head to space using these rockets. And it's going to be one of the, if it does so, it would be the first time in Canadian history that there is a rocket that launches from a private spaceport and reaches space. So could be a big day indeed if all goes well.
2: Now, this is the first time we've actually had a spaceport built in Canso, but that location had been considered in years past. What is it about Canso?
14: Yeah, so the team that had different ideas of using, first of all, Ukrainian rockets to launch from here, then obviously the Russia-Ukraine conflict and war erupted, so that plan was off the table. So they are still, the same company is still looking to launch here, essentially creating a spaceport, which they describe as an airport for other companies to launch their rockets from here. The reason why it's such a good spot is you take a look at a globe like you had in grade 3 or grade 4 or 5 or six, whenever you had a spinning globe in your classroom, and if you try to find a spot, a line that you can draw either north or south to launch in a safe trajectory over the ocean to hit that north-south orbit, if you picture going around the globe, not around sideways, but north-south, that's the orbit that they're trying to get. And from here, if you draw that line on your globe south from Canso, the first thing you hit is going to be South America, thousands of kilometers away. If you go southeast, the first thing you're going to hit is Africa. So there's not much in the way in terms of land. This rocket is going to be taking off and then landing in the ocean. And for rockets that are trying to head into orbit, if they don't make it into orbit, they will to splash down into the ocean as opposed to some populated piece of land instead.
2: Gotcha. Are they retrieving the rocket?
14: This one, it's going to be one and done. Into the ocean it goes. It's not a Canadian rocket, though. That's the other interesting part, is that this spaceport certainly attracting attention from across the country, but also from around the world with our NATO allies and other countries as well. So this rocket, these two rockets, actually coming from a Dutch company. They loaded the launcher that I described at the beginning. They loaded the rockets into containers from the Netherlands, shipped them here, and set them up. So there's a bunch of Dutch guys that I got to talk to running around working on wires and cables and buttons and things down the launch pad. And so they're very excited to have this launch done and to have this opportunity here in Nova Scotia to have this new launch site.
2: And what does the rocket look like? You said it's about 4 meters tall.
14: Yeah. Bright red, of course. If you're going to have a rocket, why not have a red rocket?
2: Red goes really fast.
14: It goes. So here's the thing. I wasn't going to mention it, but this rocket can go either Mach 6 or Mach 7. So that is around 7,000 kilometers per hour, which is around 2 kilometers per second. So I'm 2 kilometers away. If things go really bad, like it goes straight at me, I won't have much time to duck.
2: Good thing you're
14: But
2: up.
14: No, this is a fast rocket.
2: Yeah.
14: It's going to get up there quickly. It's going to hopefully hit that 100-kilometer mark to reach space for the first time in Canadian history from a private spaceport.
2: So it's red, and what does it look like? Does it have fins? Does it have wings? Is it?
14: Yeah, so you picture if you were to draw a cartoon of a rocket. So it's very narrow, very thin, a pointy top, fins on the bottom, and it is, there's a helicopter coming over as well. That was mentioned because there's going to be some VIPs who are here who are going to be taking a tour of the site. So if you hear a helicopter, it's flying right overhead right now with an aerial tour of the site as well. But the rocket is on that guiding rail system that's going to set it into kind of the proper alignment, because once it's off that alignment rail, there's no controlling it. It's going to stay on that path about 80 degrees up, so just off center, essentially. So it is rearing to go, and I can see kind of off in the distance that launcher now close to vertical, getting ready for that launch.
2: Very cool. What are conditions like? I can hear the helicopter and I can hear the birds.
14: Yeah, so birds, helicopters, that's about all in the sky so far. A little bit of wind, not as much wind as yesterday, which is good. Clear skies as well. It looks like conditions are going to be good fair for this launch. Everything seems to be a go so far for this 8:30 launch and then the 10 o'clock launch as well. So good conditions, good weather conditions at least. We'll see if things all go according to plan today.
2: Keep your head down. Thanks for the describer there, Brett.
14: Thanks, Steve.
2: The CBC's Brett Ruskin at the Canso Spaceport. If he was standing on my shoulders, he'd be about as tall as the rocket that's going to be launched this morning. There's a launch scheduled for 8:30 if all goes well. There's one scheduled for 10 o'clock as well. And looking at the Environment Canada Weather Station in Hart Island off Canso, which is not that far from the spaceport, there's a northwest wind at 11 and a temperature of 11 degrees. Swinging back to Cape Breton this morning, tourism season will soon be in full swing. Early June would still count as part of the shoulder season, but some businesses say they're already seeing a steady stream of visitors. Our Cape Breton Current Affairs correspondent Brittany Wenzel recently stopped by the Flying Kite Artisan Shop in Bedeck, and she spoke with owner and operator Courtney Smith.
15: I think it's definitely off to a strong start. I've been seeing, as of early May, a lot more people than usual, so we're happy. They're out in full swing.
16: Would this normally still be kind of shoulder season?
15: I think I would consider it shoulder season really until mid-June. But in recent years, that's changed. Yeah.
16: Is there like a demographic shift or something that you think precipitated that? Like, are there older people traveling more or something?
15: I haven't noticed a demographic shift. We definitely have a lot of Canadians traveling, a lot of people from Ontario, Montreal. I've seen a few BC. The usual, we still have some from Quebec, and a lot of Cape Bretoners out exploring.
16: What are you hearing from people this early in the season?
15: I'm definitely hearing a lot of positive feedback. We're glad the sun's out, but I also did hear a lot of wishes that more things were open. And I think because our season has been changing over the last couple of years, there are still some places that need to catch up with the tourists that are arriving earlier and earlier every year.
16: Yeah. Yeah, that's hard with tourism season because some of the grants, they like only started a certain date too and things like that. But it sounds like it could be hindering people getting some visitors.
15: It's definitely challenging. And I can, I guess, relate with anyone who's self-employed or trying to do it on their own. It's hard to run a shop 7 days a week any of the time, let alone in May or early June when there's fewer people here. But I will say there are more, so it would be great if more things were open too.
16: Are you open year round, or when do you open?
15: We are open year round. We're open steady from mid-January all the way until Christmas.
16: And then after Christmas, what kind of challenges does that pose?
15: After Christmas, the numbers drop. The winter is hard and long. And this time of year, I'm very happy to see people again.
16: When did you start really seeing the influx this year?
15: I started seeing people in early May, which I would normally, last year it was like mid-May before things really picked up. And this year, I would say we went straight from Mother's Day busyness into tourists.
16: People must have been shocked when it snowed that one day.
15: It was a little alarming, yeah. It was the topic of conversation for the day, for sure.
16: Any thoughts on how to get things more open and cohesive for tourist season? Like, because I know some areas they'll have like a group that deals with tourism, but you can only encourage so much, I guess, and it is a challenge, like you say.
15: Because everyone's so spread out over the island and visitors that are coming are experiencing the whole island, I think it'll probably be very challenging to get everybody on the same page about a season opener, unfortunately. And it'll be different for everyone. Even if we all opened on May 1st, everyone would see a different number. So I think that's always going to be challenging.
2: Courtney Smith owns the Flying Kite Artisan Shop in Bedeck. Speaking with Brittany Wenzel, we're going to hear more tomorrow from some more businesses in the Bedeck area on the upcoming tourism season. Looks like a lovely morning around the island. We have a lot of clear sky showing on the webcams. Tina has warm temperatures for today and, generally speaking, sunny skies to a mix of sun and cloud this afternoon. We might have some clouds moving in the afternoon, but clear blue skies around much of the island this morning. We have temperatures easing into the double digits, although this morning in Margaree Valley when we signed on, it was around 3 degrees. Right now in Margaree's, it's 11 degrees, 15 degrees. If you're in Quebec, so things are getting a lot milder. 12 degrees Bay St. Lawrence this morning in Inverness. We have a temperature of 15. And in Bedeque, where we just finished up, 13 degrees. And light winds in Bedeque on the harbor this morning. So mostly sunny to a mix of sun and clouds today. Highs of 24, UV index of 8. And light and variable winds overnight tonight. Increasing cloud with a chance of showers and a low of 13 degrees. We might have some fog patches by the morning. Winds south at about 10 to 20. And then for Thursday, there is a chance of showers lingering after that overnight cloud cover into the morning. And then skies becoming a mix of sun and cloud. And once again, warm with a high of 23. It looks like a mix of sun and cloud for Saturday, by the way, as we look into the weekend. And a chance of showers for Sunday. Tomorrow, southeasterly winds at around 20. So today, mostly sunny and a high of 24. And then tomorrow, a mix of sun and cloud and a high of 23. Right now in Sydney, the temperature is at 14 degrees. And by the way, for tomorrow, looks like nice weather for Davis Day. This is the 101st anniversary of Davis Day in honor of the death of William Davis, who died when he was killed by company forces in a miner strike back in 1925 near Waterford Lake. So tomorrow it's going to be happening in Sydney Mines this year at Miners Park on Pitt Street. The ceremony is at 11 o'clock. There's an ecumenical service at the Anglican Church on Queen Street in Sydney Mines at 10 o'clock. Among the people presenting and performing are the Men of the Deeps, fresh off their 60th anniversary tour. We played some Men of the Deeps earlier this morning. So the placing of the wreaths and the ceremony is at 11 at Miners Park on Pitt Street in Sydney Mines. Then there's lunch and refreshments after the service at the Royal Canadian Legion from 1 o'clock until 3 o'clock for Davis Day. And tomorrow, in honor of Davis Day, we are proud to represent the documentary that Aaron Potty produced last year on the 100th anniversary of Davis Day, which was after that nominated for an RTNDA Award, Radio Television Digital News Association Award. And we're going to be presenting that tomorrow on Davis Day for this year from Aaron Potty. Looking forward to that. And by the way, coming up in the next hour of Information Morning, we're going to listen in on a work that was presented at the closing gala at the Scotia Festival of Music this past weekend. It's a piece called You Can Die Properly Now. It's an opera piece, and it was based on the words of Mi'kmaq artist Michelle Sillaboy of Waigama. So that's coming up on the show after 8 o'clock today. And tomorrow is Davis Day, Miners Memorial Day in Cape Breton. So as reported in the news this week, the federal government is expected to table legislation which could ban social media for people under the age of 16, which comes as part of Ottawa's new Comprehensive Digital Safety Bill. Now, this is welcome news for many people who are concerned about the impact of social media on young minds. But our next guest is one close watcher in this field who says that a ban is not the right approach. Christopher Dietzel is a postdoctoral fellow at Western University and co-investigator at the Digitally Informed Youth Digital Safety Lab. Christopher Dietzel, welcome to Information Morning.
17: Good morning. Thanks for having me.
2: So what makes you say that a ban for people under the age of 16 is not the way to go to deal with social media harms?
17: So I actually don't think it goes far enough. The crux of the problem, which is the fact that youth are exposed to and experience online harms, isn't addressed by having a ban. All it means is that we're taking an abstinence-based approach so that now they have to be of a certain age to access the space where these harms occur. There's no incentive or motivation for the tech companies to improve their products, to create safer platforms, to fix their algorithms, to improve their content moderation, or provide better flagging reporting systems. So the harms still exist. It just means now that youth have to be of a certain age in order to access these spaces where harms occur. And if these harms are problematic for people who are under 16, they're probably also problematic for people who are over 16. So it actually doesn't even help the rest of the public and make these spaces any safer for anybody else either.
2: I know this is an aside and some of the concerns you have might apply to these cases as well, but we do the same thing for things like drinking, smoking, and cannabis.
17: Yeah, absolutely. And I do understand that this is a simple, easy way to regulate. And so in that regard, I do applaud the fact that the federal government is taking some action. We've seen countries like Australia and Malaysia already enact a social media ban. So if Canada follows suit, we would be the third country in the world to really take a stand and say that we no longer tolerate the fact that young people are experiencing harm online. And so I understand the appeal of a ban. It's something easy. It's something simple. But as we're seeing in Australia, we also are finding that it doesn't necessarily work.
2: Yeah. So tell us a bit about how that ban is working in Australia.
17: Yeah. So one of the problems is that in order to access these spaces, youth have to be age verified, which means that they often will either upload a government ID and share that with a tech company who then checks their age based on their birth date, or they need to complete a bio scan, that being like a scan of the face to make sure that you are of a certain age. But in both cases, first and foremost, there's concerns about data privacy and data security, since now you're collecting more information about the people using these platforms. And as for the facial scan, it's actually really easy to get around. Somebody who's under 16, all they have to do is ask somebody who's over 16 to do the scan for them, and now they have access to these spaces. So it's even just in terms of, and well, the technology itself isn't even that reliable. If we think about this, the tech can't necessarily determine from a bio scan the difference between somebody who's 15 years old and 364 days and someone who's 16. So what it does is it estimates people's age based on, you know, markers. So what we're seeing is, A, it's really easy to get around. B, there's concerns around data security and data privacy. And C, the technology isn't necessarily even reliable to do what it's supposed to do.
2: Now, I haven't seen this in CBC's coverage. And of course, we're going to find out more about the bill when it's tabled. But the Globe and Mail had reported that one possible aspect of the ban would be to allow companies to apply to have people who are under the age of 16 on the platform again if they meet certain standards.
17: Yes, yes. So there's this idea that there could be exemptions, right? And I actually think that that's a really good approach, because if we're saying that these spaces should be safe for youth, and if the companies can address the root cause of the harm, which is part of the concern that I've shared already, I think then that would really be a great approach. Because, well, first we'd have to see what those expectations are, what these standards are, to make sure that they hold up to scrutiny. We don't just want a rubber stamp to say, hey, it's okay now. But if they are meaningful standards that really can create better, safer spaces for young people, then I think then this would give the power back to the parents, back to the families, back to the kids themselves, so that each individual and their family can make a decision about what's right for them. Do they want to use these platforms, or how do they use these platforms in a way that is healthy and safe for the individual?
2: And how do you measure that? You mentioned off the top that you know, if it was a safer algorithm, if there were more guardrails, if there were better usage for young people under the age of 15, where we could rely more on safe use of the platform, that would be a better way to go than a total ban. But how do you police something like that when the whole thing is a black box?
17: So that's part of the problem in just even trying to understand what is happening on some of these platforms. So what we've seen in other countries, for instance, in the UK with Ofcom, which is their telecommunications regulator, it's an independent agency that works at arm's length from the government. What they do is they expect tech companies to submit transparency reports in order to provide data on what is happening on their platforms, the rates at which harms occur and the rates at which they address those harms. So when we're thinking about how to regulate this, that's one of the reasons which me and my colleagues think we should actually expect more from the federal government. And granted, we have to see what's in this proposed bill. But we need to not only have these spaces be regulated, but we need to think about how we are regulating the tech companies themselves. And if we can follow the approach that Ofcom does, for instance, in the UK, by asking for transparency reports, then we can start to get to understand that black box that you're referring to.
2: Christopher, thanks for the thoughts this morning. Appreciate the time.
17: Thanks for having me.
2: Christopher Dietzel is a postdoctoral fellow at Western and co-investigator at the Digitally Informed Youth Digital Safety Lab. What do you think? Would you support a ban on social media for people under the age of 16? How do you think it should work? We're at 1-800-309-5556 or text us 782-640 1665. You're with CBC and Cape Breton heading up to World Report. Let's check in on your news headlines on a provincial scene with Andrew Lamb.
4: Hi, Steve. Canada could be on the cusp of joining the multi-trillion dollar space launch industry. A new facility in Nova Scotia has rocket launches scheduled for today. Average asking rents in Halifax increased on an annual basis to $2,350. It was among the highest annual increases out of the cities examined by Statistics Canada. And as some libraries face budget cuts and even threats of closure, South Shore Public Library has just opened a new branch and will open another this fall. We'll have more news at 8:30.
2: Good, Andrew. Thank you. Coming up in the next part of Cape Breton's Information Morning, we're going to talk to the creators of a Mi'kmaq opera, which was presented at a gala in Halifax over the weekend. The libretto was written and based on an operatic poem by a writer and a poet from Waigama and performed by a Mi'kmaq singer. That's coming up in the next part of Cape Breton's Information Morning. We're also going to talk about some of these tech IPOs. We were just talking about social media. We're going to talk about Anthropic, OpenAI, and SpaceX, which are going for initial public offerings.
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18: 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The CBC News is next. Coming up in half an hour, it's The Current with Matt Galloway.
20: Daylight shootings with links to alleged match fixing, ties to organized crime, threats, corruption, intimidation. Cricket Canada is in turmoil. The Fifth Estate has been investigating what's going on. Stephen D'Souza brings us the latest coming up on The Current.
21: This is World Report. Good morning. I'm Marcia Young. Iran is launching retaliatory strikes against the U.S. Iran's Revolutionary Guard announcing new missile launches this morning. It says it attacked various U.S. targets in the region in response to U.S. strikes in Iran. U.S. President Donald Trump had posted online the U.S. was retaliating. A military helicopter was downed Tuesday near the Strait of Hormuz. The CBC's Crystal Gomansing is following the developments from Jerusalem.
22: More images of missiles launched, released by Iran as Kuwait, Bahrain and Jordan were attacked early in the morning. The strikes on U.S. bases in the Persian Gulf also included the use of drones. So far, no information has been made public about any damages to those sites. Ahmed Raza Golamzadeh, the head of Tehran-based Iran Diplomatic House, says Iran will always defend itself.
23: Even if this leads to an all-out war, still Iran goes to the battleground.
22: This new round of tit-for-tat strikes between Iran and the U.S. followed the downing of a U.S. Apache helicopter near the Strait of Hormuz Monday. The U.S. retaliation lasted for more than 3 hours, hitting air defenses, ground control stations, and surveillance radar sites, according to U.S. Central Command. Former Department of War Chief of Staff Darren Selnick says the strikes were measured. Future strikes may not be.
24: And so I think as Iran continues to take patience for weakness, I think the president eventually is going to do a much bigger kinetic military strike. But that's going to be his option. We shall see.
22: Selnick doesn't think a deal is likely in the near future with Iran because Iran isn't interested in a deal.
24: Americans don't like to lose. They don't like to be played for suckers. And they don't like stalemates.
22: While he acknowledges the war is unpopular in the U.S., he says strong military actions, either alone or with Israel, could end the stalemate. Crystal Gomansing, CBC News, Jerusalem.
21: Belfast, after a night of civil unrest and fires are still burning on the streets. Well, he's urging a family to escape from a neighborhood set on fire. Masked crowds threw firebombs and chanted anti-immigrant slogans. Homes, cars, and a bus were destroyed. The riot started after a Monday knife attack. One man is critically injured. The man accused is a 30-year-old asylum seeker. He was in court today. He's been charged with attempted murder. He will stay in police custody until his next court date in July. Bill Gates will appear before the U.S. House Oversight Committee today. The Microsoft co-founder is answering questions about his relationship with the late convicted sex offender Jeffrey Epstein. The CBC's Chris Reyes joins me now from New York. And Chris, what can we expect during this morning's testimony?
0: It'll happen behind closed doors. Bill Gates will likely be grilled over several details that appear in the Epstein files, including meetings that he had with Epstein between 2011 and 2014 that happened after Epstein was already convicted of sex crimes. The files include photos of Gates with Epstein, calendar entries, and shocking emails from Epstein to Gates over his extramarital affairs. In those emails, Epstein accuses Gates of contracting a sexually transmitted infection. Epstein claimed that Gates had tried to surreptitiously give antibiotics to his then-wife, Melinda Gates, to treat the infection. Bill Gates will likely be questioned about what was discussed during his meetings with Epstein, whether Gates saw any wrongdoing, and likely he'll be asked to explain why he kept meeting with the registered sex offender. This congressional committee has been calling witnesses for more than a year now in an effort to investigate how the federal government handled the Epstein investigation.
21: Chris, Bill Gates has spoken publicly about this issue before. What has he said?
0: That's right. So Gates has admitted to his extramarital affairs in response to the release of the Epstein files. But he's always maintained that his meetings with Epstein were about his philanthropic work on global health. He's also denied that he knew anything about Epstein's abuse of underage girls. In previous interviews, Gates said he was foolish to spend any time with the late sex offender. Gates has also released statements through a spokesperson denying that he had any financial dealings with Epstein, claiming that Epstein had tried to threaten him in the past. Bill Gates has not been accused of any wrongdoing or charged with any crimes in connection to Epstein.
21: Thank you, Chris.
0: Thank you.
21: The CBC's Chris Reyes in New York. Some young people in Newfoundland and Labrador say Ottawa's plan for a social media ban will not work. The Carney government has signaled it will table the legislation later today. The proposed act is supposed to protect children and teens from online harm, but students in St. John's say the policy will cut off vital connections. As Madison Taylor reports, they say lawmakers need to talk with youth before forcing them offline.
1: Kids, like, if they want something, they will find a way around it, no matter what.
3: St. John's 11th grader Emily Toms isn't confident that a social media ban is the answer.
1: I'd say that the federal government should consult actual 16-year-olds and younger people before they make this decision.
3: Earlier this week, the Globe and Mail reported Ottawa is expected to propose a ban on social media for children under 16, after pressure from advocates to protect youth from severe mental health impacts and exposure to harmful content. But for grade 12 student Callista Barrett, a ban for teens would mean a loss of connection to friends.
6: It's so integrated into our lives, and if it were to be removed, we would 100% need something to replace that, whether or not it's more physical activity in the community, just connecting more youth.
3: Tech critic and writer Paris Marks has questions.
7: The devil is in the details, so we need to see what it's going to look like, how the policy is going to be framed.
3: Australia was the first country to impose a ban. Verification includes AI and biometrics, financial information, and government-issued ID. While it's not yet known what this could look like in Canada, Marx has concerns about effectiveness and privacy.
7: Ultimately, is, you know, kind of the risk that is created by doing those checks worth the outcomes of what the policy is going to be?
3: Other countries, like Denmark, Norway, and India, are weighing similar restrictions. Madison Taylor, CBC News, St. John's.
21: The Bank of Canada is making its next interest rate decision soon. Many economists expect the central bank will hold its overnight lending rate at 2.25%. They base their prediction on strong inflation and jobs numbers and a weakening economy caused by U.S. tariffs on steel, aluminum, and autos. Today's announcement is just before 10 a.m. Eastern. Canada's space program could make a huge leap today, and it will happen on the outskirts of a small fishing village in Nova Scotia. Scientists there are hoping to send a commercial rocket into the sky. Brett Ruskin joined them in Canso ahead of a big test.
5: Canada has put Canadian equipment, satellites, and astronauts into space, but they all had one thing in common.
8: The common thread in all of those? They were done somewhere else.
5: Stephen Mateer is president of Maritime Launch Services. He wants to cut Canada's reliance on other countries to access space. Access for navigation, communication, monitoring crops and climate, and surveying Canada's north.
8: All those things really matter, that we can do that ourselves, especially in this day and age, and not have somebody else basically be able to turn the switch off and on.
5: Enter Spaceport, Nova Scotia. This launch site here outside Canso, Nova Scotia, is attracting attention from across the country and from overseas.
9: If you see over here,
5: Rue Erkins explains parts of the rocket launch system his team brought here from the Netherlands.
9: Here in Canada, it provides new things, also the flexibility in being able to launch.
5: His goal with Wednesday's tests is to hit the 100-kilometer mark, having a rocket officially reach space from a private Canadian spaceport for the first time in history. Brett Ruskin, CBC News, Canso, Nova Scotia.
21: And finally,
11: now it cuts like a knife.
21: Bryan Adams is headlining FIFA's official World Cup countdown concert in Toronto tonight. The show marks the start of festivities for the biggest tournament in soccer. Opening matches begin tomorrow. Adams will share the stage with Wyclef Jean, The Beaches, and Nora Fateh, Canada's historic first ever men's World Cup match on home soil goes this Friday.

0: Good morning, Cape Breton, and welcome back to Information Morning for Wednesday, June the 10th. Good day, Steve Sutherland here in our city studio. Coming up in hour three today, hype or hot ticket item. Investors will soon have a chance to buy shares in some well-known tech companies like SpaceX and OpenAI. And the CBC's Elizabeth Chu meets two Mi'kmaq artists who collaborated on an opera piece in Mi'kmaq. Beautiful morning in Cape Breton. We have a nice day ahead. Time for an update from Andrew Lamb. Andrew.
1: Hi, Steve. An opera singer in Halifax recently performed a prayer for children who died while attending residential schools, which was written by a Cape Breton poet. Elizabeth Chu will bring us that story. Spaceport Nova Scotia has rocket launches scheduled for today. It would be their first launch since Ottawa committed $200 million in funding for the project. And the Canadian Space Agency astronaut Jeremy Hansen will be speaking and answering questions at the Halifax Central Library tonight. The event is being put on by the Discovery Center and sold out in under a minute. Full newscast at 8:30.
0: Looking at the webcams, we have a few clouds here and there, mostly wispy on the horizon, but beautiful blue sky overhead. Temperatures are getting warmer by the minute, and we have warm temperatures today with a UV index of 8. Mostly sunny in the morning today with a high of 24, light and variable winds, and we're looking for a mix of sun and cloud coming up in the afternoon. Around the island this morning, we have temperatures in Shettycamp of 15 degrees. North Bay and Ganesh is at 13 this morning. Glace Bay is around 11, and this morning in St. Peter's, temperature is 18 degrees.
2: It's all happening down north this summer. The Cape North Food Sharing Association plans to continue its bi-weekly distribution of fresh produce in partnership with Square Root. We do love our ugly fruits and vegetables here down north. On Thursday the 11th of June, join us at the Cabot Volunteer Fire Hall from 10:30 a.m. for a home composting workshop with lots of free giveaways donated by Home Hardware in Ganesh. In July, we're planning a foraging workshop and we'll be running a Share a Meal with a Friend raffle with some two-for-one restaurant deals. For more information on our programs, go to our Facebook page, Scoff Down North. 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
0: Well, as we mentioned at the start of the week on Information Morning, the talk of the business world right now is that there's a trio of big AI and tech companies gearing up to become publicly traded. OpenAI, the maker of ChatGPT, announced this week that they will file the paperwork needed for an initial public offering, an IPO. That follows rival Anthropic, which made a similar announcement last week. And in the meantime, shares in SpaceX could be up for offer later this week. For a look at some of the context around these IPOs, our guest is Associate Professor of Economics at McMaster University, Colin Mang. Hello, Colin.
3: Oh, thanks for having me.
0: So could you walk us through each of these initiatives from OpenAI, from Anthropic and SpaceX, and give us some of the dynamics for each of them?
3: Sure. So SpaceX is the one that's furthest along, and we're expecting that IPO pretty soon. What they're looking to do is raise $75 billion, and they're going to sell about 3% of the ownership share of the company. So it's a very small amount that they're going to sell to the public, but they've received $250 billion worth of offers for those $75 billion of shares. So it's four times oversubscribed. There seems to be pretty large investor demand for those shares. Mm-hmm. The other two companies have not released the full plans yet. I mean, they just made their preliminary filings with the Security and Exchange Commission. So we don't know how many shares they're going to offer or what the offer price is going to be, so how much money they're going to raise. But I mean, the reason these companies are doing it right now is they need to raise a significant amount of new cash. So for OpenAI and Anthropic, OpenAI has plans to invest $500 billion in data centers over the next 3 years. For Anthropic, they have announced $50 billion in data center construction for this year, and then they've got more coming. So they need to raise new capital from new investors in order to make that happen.
0: Are they making money?
3: Well, that is a good question. So SpaceX, they're in a different position than the other two. SpaceX has three different business lines. One of them is the Starlink satellite network that provides internet here on Earth. The other is their general rocket launch business, where they send satellites up into space on behalf of other customers, such as other private companies, as well as the U.S. government. And those two business lines are profitable. They made a little over $2 billion on those two businesses last year. They're third division, the AI division, is not profitable. It lost about $4 billion last year. So the company as a whole, when you net that out, lost about $2 billion. But overall, the company's in fairly good financial position, which is why they're going to the market with their new share offering.
0: Hold on a second. Colin. Did you say that SpaceX's AI division lost $4
3: billion? Yes.
0: Okay, keep going.
3: OpenAI and Anthropic are actually worse, if you can believe it.
0: Yeah.
3: So OpenAI this year expects to lose about $14 billion. Which is pretty significant loss. Anthropic has not publicly stated yet how much they expect to lose. They have stated that they don't expect to be cash flow positive until 2028 or 2029. We're going to get more details as their prospectus for their initial public offering comes out later this year. But they both OpenAI and Anthropic are losing huge amounts of money. This is one reason why they need to bring in new investors.
0: No kidding. So what are the prospects for profitability? What is the game plan?
3: Well, I mean, the hope is that they acquire more paying customers. So right now, OpenAI, they've got 900 million users, but only about 50 million of those are paying customers. So they're hoping to grow their paying customer base. So the last quarter, they generated about $6 billion in revenue, and they expect a similar amount this quarter. Anthropic earned about $5 billion in the first quarter of this year. They expect to grow that to about $10 billion in the second quarter that we're in right now. We'll see if they actually hit that target. But, I mean, the challenge for both of these companies is it requires massive amounts of investment in order to actually run these businesses. They've gone around to all of the large tech companies and other tech investors that they can find. So OpenAI actually raised $110 billion earlier this year. They got $50 billion of that just from Amazon. And Anthropic raised $65 billion last month from venture capital firms. But they're both about tapped out in terms of who they can go to for money. So this is why they're going to the public now.
0: Is it a coincidence that these three major tech firms are all going public at approximately the same time?
3: Well, I think part of that has to do with the fact that all three of them need to expand their data center businesses in order to facilitate running their AI programs. It's sort of coincidental that that's happened, but also not, just the way the technology has developed. So I don't think they're like sort of looking at this as, oh, well, that company's going public, so I should too. They're just all in the stage right now where they need new capital to grow.
0: So what are you going to be looking for at these IPOs?
3: Well, I'm going to be looking for exactly what the financials say about each company and what their real growth prospects are. I mean, AI data centers have become probably the most controversial topic of 2026. We've seen huge protests against these in Canada, across the United States, because of the environmental impact, the amount of electricity they use, the amount of water they use. And we've started to see a lot of local communities pushing back. So Manitoba just decided that they're not going to build, the government is not going to allow a data center to be built south of Winnipeg. In Hamilton this week, the city council voted against having a data center after a large protest outside of City Hall. We've seen protests in Regina and Vancouver.

0: to 20 minutes after 8 o'clock on a lovely morning around Cape Breton Island. 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In Waigamau, you're listening to us at 94.3 and 1140 on the AM dial. Well, this past weekend, the closing gala at the Scotia Festival of Music featured a work in Mi'kmaq. The music was composed by Anna Sokolovich. The words are by Mi'kmaq artist Michelle Sillaboy of Waigamau, and it was sung by Mi'kmaq soprano Emma Pennell. Michelle and Emma spoke with Elizabeth Chu about the making of this piece.
1: That part's all fine. And then it's...
2: I'm Michelle Sillaboy. I'm an interdisciplinary artist. So I'm a sculptor, photographer, poet, educator. And I'm from Waigamau, Unamaari. I was invited by the Montreal Symphony, OSM, to respond to Mahler's Song of the Earth. The composer, Anna Sokolovich, he's a Serbian composer based out of Montreal, and her and I have done work in the past, and she recommended me as one of the poets. And because Mahler has several themes in the work of Song of the Earth, I chose death because I wanted to honor the children that never made it home from the residential schools and who are being searched for across Canada. And a lot of my art has been to acknowledge the history of the residential schools, because there's a lot of people denying the history. We have a huge uptake at the moment. You know, there was a protest at UBC. There was people that wanted to organize an event denying that the residential school never happened. And it's a huge problem right now. And this piece is a way to educate people about the history of the residential school and also, you know, the impacts of, you know, what happened. And it's still happening, because each time we hear about a community that they had found or unearthed bodies or bones, it really hits home to many of my, you know, the survivors across Canada. We mourn again. We mourn again. And so when I wrote this poem, I wanted to acknowledge the children each time they're found. So the title, Gizimpuris Menanige, in English, it translates to, you can die properly now. So when the soprano Emma Pennell sings that part of the song, you know, it's very powerful, because we're given homage, you know, it's like a prayer to the children and also to the families who can now grieve.
3: My name is Emma Pennell, and I'm an opera singer full-time, which is kind of crazy to say out loud.
4: This is a very personal story for you.
3: Yeah, it's a personal story for a lot of Indigenous people, I'm sure. You know, I've got aunties who were in residential schools and friends back home with generations of families. And my community is filled with survivors. People that I love, people that I care for, people that have cared for me. This is my way of showing them that they matter and what they went through matters.
4: What message are you sending to everyone in the concert hall when you sing this song?
3: You can't erase us. You can't erase the past. We're here. We live on this land. We're still the caretakers of this land. And we refuse to be quiet. There's no covering it up anymore. So listen and learn.

0: into the next world properly.
1: Yes, because it's a connection to what we say when we, because we don't have a word for goodbye in the Mi'kmaq language. We say namutas. You know, namutas is a way of saying see you later, either in person or maybe you will, you know, you never know what happens. We could, you know, die tomorrow or tonight or in an hour. And so Mi'kmaq people connect and communicate with the spirits the way you and I are communicating right now, because we feel that that relationship to the spirit world is so close that there's no end to it. You know, the continuity exists in person and in spirit. Emma does a really beautiful job with the language. She didn't grow up with the language. And so that's something, you know, I was very grateful to give her those language lessons. But she's a professional, you know, opera singer, and opera singers are, you know, professional language learners. They can sing any language.
0: When I listen to you, it seems so natural to fuse opera, which in my mind has been associated with Latin and French and Italian, mm-hmm. but it sounded very natural in Mi'kmaq too.
2: Yeah. Well, you can sing anything in any language. I mean, composers have been writing vocalizes for centuries on just ooh and ah for like the longest time. So why not, you know, why not? It's our art form just as much as anybody else's. There's no limit on who gets to participate. That doesn't exist anymore. You know, we can do whatever we want. Nobody can tell us that we can't.
1: You can die properly now. Mijwaji's children, you can die properly now. You were buried alone, but we honor you now, and you can't be wiped away. You can die properly now. I am deeply sorry. Those which remain, allow them to think about it, because you can die properly now. They spoke loudly as one on earth. Hear our plea. We were here, buried. Do not ignore us. You can die properly.

0: performing on vocal. That was soprano Emma Pennell. And we also heard there from poet Michelle Sillaboy from Wegama, who wrote the libretto, and pianist Simon Docking speaking with the CBC's Elizabeth Chu about a work called You Can Die Properly Now. That item was produced, by the way, by Jerry West. You Can Die Properly Now will be performed in Edinburgh in Scotland when the Montreal Symphony Orchestra plays at the Edinburgh International Festival coming up in August. Here with CBC in Cape Breton, just down the road from Wegama, is Waikagama, where there has been a boil water advisory for more than a couple of weeks now. We had an interview recently on the program about that. The problem is there was a crack in the well that was letting some sediment in there. They had turbidity in the water, so they've isolated that well. But now they have to install a UV filter to ensure the safety of the remaining well, which is the same age, which is going to take a couple of weeks. We were told that last Friday on Information Morning. If you missed that interview, that's available online. But in the meantime, boil water advisory for people on the Waikagama water system still is in effect. They were doing some testing for leaks yesterday, according to a release from the municipality. But in the meantime, they're still holding water pickup and voucher programs. So there's another one today and another one for Friday. If you're on the Waikagama water system and you're under a boil water advisory, you can pick up water jugs today at the Waikagama Volunteer Fire Department between 3:30 and 6:30. You can also pick up water vouchers to be used to purchase or to get for free bottled water at the Waikagama Co-op only. So that's today from 3:30 to 6:30, and then they have another one on Friday from 3:30 to 6:30. In the meantime, if you'd like to hear the interviews we've done on the Waikagama water system, they're available at CBC Listen. Here with CBC in Cape Breton. It's a really nice day around the island this morning. You might need your hydration later if you're out working or playing in the sun. Mostly sunny today with a high of 24, UV index of 8, and a mix of sun and cloud in the afternoon. Light and variable winds right now in Sydney. We're at 13, and the time is 8:30.
1: This is CBC News serving Nova Scotia. Good morning. It's 8:30. I'm Andrew Lamb. Here's what's making news. A prayer for children who died while attending residential schools was recently performed by an opera singer in Halifax. It was written by a Cape Breton poet and sung in the Mi'kmaq language. Elizabeth Chu brings us this story.
2: You Can Die Properly Now, an aria sung in Mi'kmaq by soprano Emma Pennell during a rehearsal in Halifax. The words are by poet Michelle Sillaboy from Waigohama in Cape Breton. It's a prayer to honor Indigenous children who never returned home from residential schools.
3: We mourn again. We mourn again.
2: Sillaboy says it's also a poetic pushback.
3: I don't want these denialists to take over the narrative and erase it.
2: Pennell, who's part Mi'kmaq, is lending their voice to the cause.
4: In opera, it's some of the most important people in the room at times in the audience. And some of the people who are in the audience need to hear it.
2: From Scotia Festival of Music in Halifax, the Montreal Symphony Orchestra will perform this piece in Scotland in August. An operatic tragedy with notes of resilience. Elizabeth Chu, CBC News, Halifax.
1: In other news, for the first quarter of this year, the average asking rent for listings in Halifax increased 5.4% from last year. That's according to new numbers from Statistics Canada. Asking rents in Halifax rose to an average of $2,350. It was among the highest annual increases out of the cities studied. And in contrast, other cities like Toronto, Montreal, and Vancouver saw declines in asking average rent. The search for a permanent police chief has begun in the Cape Breton Regional Municipality. CBRM Deputy Mayor Glenn Perouche also chairs the police commission. He says it's not yet clear when the search for a new chief will be complete. Staff have now posted a request for proposals looking for an executive search firm. Perouche says CBRM is no longer just recruiting the chief from within the existing ranks.
5: We're changing the script here on how we're looking for a chief of police. It's not the typical way where we just went internal through that process. It's internal, external. We're taking it outside to find a recruiter to do it. So let's see what happens.
1: CBRM's police chief retired 7 months ago. The deputy has been acting chief in the interim. And Perouche says the police force is in good hands and there is no rush to get a permanent replacement. While others face budget cuts and even threats of closure, one regional library just opened a new branch and will open another this fall. South Shore Public Libraries opened in Chester last week, with another coming to Cookeville later this year. But CEO Ashley Nunn-Smith says this does not mean the regional library is not struggling financially.
6: So it might seem on the surface that South Shore Public Libraries is flourishing and maybe we have the secret answer. We don't.
1: Nunn-Smith says the only reason South Shore Public Libraries is able to open new branches is that staffing costs at the new locations are covered by other entities. She suggests that libraries who are struggling financially can foster similar partnerships to make ends meet. And finally, two healthcare programs dedicated to serving Black Nova Scotians are hoping to expand amid growing demand. The Nova Scotia Brotherhood and Sisterhood initiatives have seen a dramatic jump in the number of appointments over the past couple years. Program officials spoke in front of a government committee yesterday. Dr. Ron Milne is lead physician for the Brotherhood program that launched in 2015. He wants to see two dedicated sites instead of the current plan that sees the program moving through different locations.
7: It's hard to keep the schedule in your mind, first of all, but each location has its own unique challenges and issues, and it has been challenging. And also, there are spaces that are not dedicated only to Brotherhood and Sisterhood, so that's an issue as well.
1: Milne says the proposal is for one location in Halifax's North End and a second near the historic Black communities of Cherry Brook and East Preston. The Sisterhood program now has a dedicated clinic on Wise Road in Dartmouth. And that is your CBC News for Nova Scotia.
0: Thank you very much, Andrew. You're with CBC and Cape Breton, the closing minutes of Information Morning for your Wednesday. And it looks like a lovely day around the island. Webcams showing a few wispy clouds here and there, mostly on the horizon that I could see. We do have potential for fog this morning, not showing up in the webcams. Could be out there as people hit the water for lobster fishing today. We have onshore winds starting up all around Cape Breton Island, which must mean it's heating up real quick. It looks like convection is at work. So no matter where you are on the island, except for Richmond County, it looks like the wind is onshore, which means it's exactly the opposite direction in, for instance, Shettycamp and Inganish. So we have temperatures starting to ease into the mid-teens and some areas into the high teens around the island for a mostly sunny day ahead, with fog patches possible in the morning, and then this afternoon a mix of sun and cloud. Light and variable winds and a high of 24 degrees, with the differential between the ocean temperature and the land temperature by this afternoon. I'm sure there's a possibility of sea breeze, onshore breeze all around the island. Overnight tonight, a low of 13. Tomorrow, a mix of sun and cloud. A high of 23 and some morning fog patches, and Tina has the possibility of a chance of showers overnight tonight. On the web today, we'll post our interview with Natalie McMaster. She's going to be performing coming up later this month in a tribute to her uncle Buddy McMaster, along with her daughter, Mary Frances Leahy, in honor of Buddy being inducted into the Cape Breton Music Industry Hall of Fame. We'll also post the piece on the Mi'kmaq opera piece based on the words of a Mi'kmaq poet from Waigama that was performed at a gala in Halifax over the past weekend. We'll put those up at CBC Listen. In the meantime, tomorrow on Information Morning, it's Acadian Culture with Renaud LaBelle, who asks the question, what is Acadia anyway? Where are or were the borders? And tomorrow we recognize the 101st anniversary of the death of William Davis with content on Davis Day, including Aaron Potty's award-nominated piece on the 100th anniversary last year.

0: Hi, I'm CBC meteorologist Tina Simkin. Expect more of a mix of sun and clouds this afternoon across Cape Breton as temperatures rise to 24 degrees. It will be cooler along areas of the coast around 15 with a light and variable wind between 10 to 20 kilometers per hour. Increasing clouds overnight with a chance of showers as temperatures drop down to 13 degrees. And then for tomorrow, starting off with mostly cloudy skies, a chance for showers and fog patches. Skies will become a mix of sun and clouds in the afternoon.
1: I'm Tom Power, welcome to Q. It's been a big year for thinking about what it means to be Canadian. You know, the 51st state stuff, tariffs, elbows up. It feels like there's a lot of energy around this country and conversation about, you know, what it is that we are. Today, you're going to hear from one of the most successful producers in Canadian history. He decided to try and answer the question, what does Canada actually sound like? Boy Wanda is one of the people most responsible for Drake sound. He brought together folks like Nelly Furtado, City in Color, Alessia Cara, A.P. Dillon, the music of the Tragically Hip, and more, and made a record that tries to answer that question. That's coming up. Plus, the folks behind this theme you're hearing right now, By Perula, on their new record. All that coming up on Q. All right, why don't we start things off with some music?

0: the song came about from, you know, speaking with a few of the members from the Hip. Obviously, Gord passed away, so.
1: I know Rob Baker, you got to talk to Rob, the guitarist, a little bit. Yeah.
0: Yep, Rob, and a few of the guys as well. Yeah, we just wanted to do, because I respect the Hip so much and I respect their music and their fan base. We just wanted to do something tasteful. Like, I didn't want to take Hip vocals and make it into like a remix.

0: That's a little bit of A Head by a Century, originally by The Tragically Hip, sung there by City in Color and Ruby Waters. Before that, the first part of my conversation with the producer of that track and the record it's on, Boy Wanda, who might be the busiest producer going on right now, because while he was putting together this very ambitious, like, very Canadian record with all kinds of different artists, he was also making a record that wasn't much of a splash when it came out, so you might not have heard of it, which is the triple record that Drake put out. Coming up, Boy Wanda is going to take you behind the scenes of what it's really like to work with Drake, arguably the biggest artist in the world right now. And not even when it comes to music, but media and culture, why Boy Wanda thinks Drake is the smartest guy he's ever met. And he'll convince you. It's after this on Q.
1: Good morning, it's 10:30. 15 degrees and partly cloudy right now in Sydney. 21 and mostly cloudy in Halifax. 21 degrees in Amherst, where it's partly cloudy. Yarmouth, it's 17 and also partly cloudy. I'm Andrew Lamb. Here's what's making news. An opera singer in Halifax recently performed a prayer for children who died while attending residential schools, which was written by a Cape Breton poet. The singer, Emma Pennell, along with the Montreal Symphony Orchestra, are taking the performance on the road to Scotland for a European tour in August. New research suggests the number of young people trying nicotine pouches has skyrocketed. More than one in three now say they've tried them. Nicotine pouches are marketed as a product to help smokers quit, but health groups are warning they're popular with youth who have never tried a cigarette. Local news at 11, and here's the weather forecast from Tina Simpkin. Today, mostly sunny in the morning, then a mix of sun and cloud in the afternoon. Light winds with a high of 17 degrees along the coast, but 29 inland. Tonight, skies becoming mainly cloudy with a chance of showers, fog patches developing overnight near and along areas of the coast, lows from 7 to 13 degrees. And tomorrow, cloudy with a chance of showers, skies becoming a mix of sun and cloud, and a high of 16 degrees along the coast, but 28 inland.
0: Power, you're listening to Q. You're in the middle of my conversation with Boy Wanda, a real name Matthew Samuels, the Canadian who's become one of the most influential producers in all of popular music. These days, he's doing a lot. He's busy. He put together a pretty ambitious album with 17 different Canadian artists, a mix of genres, cultural influences. It was made for the World Cup in collaboration with the Canada Soccer Foundation, a group that funds youth soccer programs. It kind of sounds a little bit like what you're hearing right now. And in the first part of our conversation, you might have heard him talk about working with Nelly Furtado, who he talked about as like being incredibly influential on him and the music that he makes. He talked a little bit about getting to reimagine the work of The Tragically Hip. But here's the thing, as I was saying, he's busy. This is not the time to ask Boy Wanda to help you paint a fence. Like, he was making this record. He was working on the Drake triple record that came out. He's been working with Drake since the very beginning. They met when they were 16. Boy Wanda is kind of responsible or partly responsible for Drake's sound and Drake's success. So we're going to talk a little bit about that. But before we get into it, let's play a little bit more from Boy Wanda's new record, What If It All Goes Right? Take a listen.

I'm Alamine Abdul Mahmoud, and this is Commotion, and that is a little bit of Am I Wrong by Anderson .Paak. Anderson is, of course, best known as a rapper, as a singer, as a songwriter, but now he's a filmmaker. The movie K-Pops is an ode to Anderson's Korean and Black heritage, and a tribute also to his son's love for K-Pop. Anderson

0: tension when this topic comes up, but it didn't feel like that. It just felt like a acknowledgement that this is the history and this is where it came from. And we can appreciate, I think a line that he says a few times is, you have to understand where you came from to know where you're going. And that's kind of really driving that home over and over again. Like, we look at what music is, and this is what my roots were. He was a musician in the States, and now we can see where we're going with K-pop.
1: This is a version of this happens in my house, you know, all the time when, like, my kid is like, can we play the song? And I say, yes, of course. And then I listen to the song that my kid is asking for. I'm like, you know, like, this has, it owes a debt to Paul Simon. And then my kid's like, please stop talking about Paul Simon. and what Anderson .Paak is doing is doing this at a much larger and I should say much more fun way, because really the way that I deliver this is mostly a lecture, which is maybe not the most fun way to engage a kid who's thinking about these things. Khadija, was there anything about the movie that didn't work for you?
0: I don't know if I would say it didn't work. I think maybe a lot of this, there were little kind of tongue-in-cheek moments. Most of it was done very respectfully, but there were some things where, like, leaning into stereotypes a little bit, or kind of making fun, poking fun at the K-pop industry, which I think is okay. And if you're a K-pop fan, I think those were little Easter eggs for those of us who get it, those of us who are familiar with the K-pop industry, and we can kind of laugh at it. My concern is always, because K-pop is so trendy and people have this really surface level view of it, I think sometimes when they hear stereotypes like that, there was a joke about rappers in K-pop having appropriated swag, which it's true. It is true. But if you're not a K-pop fan and you don't have an appreciation for it, like, I feel like those things might, they might get read the wrong way. But I mean, it's a movie, it's film, it's art, there's satire. We all understand what it is.
1: Yeah. It's, I mean, like, if you're Anderson .Paak and you're trying to make a movie about a culture, about a whole world, an industry, you might, maybe you get some accusations of like, hey, you got to make this accurate. It was as accurate as possible. With the time that we have left here, about 30 seconds or so, do you think he got it right? Like, was this movie sort of an accurate representation of the universe of K-pop?
0: I think it was a great representation. Yeah. I think, for me as a K-pop fan, I loved all of it. I felt like, yes, I see myself in a lot of what we're watching.
1: I think there's something really beautiful about someone like Anderson .Paak using the space, you know, that he has to do something like this. I really appreciate your time. I also really appreciate the album review that you did. So on your YouTube channel, you did sort of like a huge breakdown of the soundtrack of this record. So thank you so much for taking the time to do this with us, Khadija. Thank you so much.
0: Thank you for having me.
1: Yes, of course. Absolutely. Khadija Morong is a YouTuber. Her channel is called K-Pop with Khadija. K-Pops is out on Netflix right now. That is it for the show today. My name is Elamine Abdul Mahmood. This show is called Commotion. We will be back tomorrow. And tomorrow, as you can imagine, is the first day of the World Cup. So we will be talking about that. So our entire conversation is going to be about the World Cup and how it's taken over the country. Or is it actually successfully taken over the country? Because does it feel like the World Cup to you? I don't know. There's a lot of questions that I have about that. I'm really looking forward to that conversation. In the meantime, I'm Elamine Abdul Mahmood. This is Commotion. We'll be back tomorrow. See you then.
2: Good morning, it's 11:30, 17 degrees and partly cloudy in Sydney, 21 and mostly cloudy in Halifax, 23 degrees and partly cloudy in Amherst, Yarmouth, it's 16 degrees and mostly cloudy. I'm Andrew Lamb, here's what's making news. As some libraries in Nova Scotia face budget cuts and even threats of closure, South Shore Public Libraries just opened a new branch and will open another this fall. The CEO says the only reason they're able to open new branches is that staffing costs at the new locations are covered by other entities. The Bank of Canada has just released its latest interest rate, and as analysts expected, it's holding it at the current rate of 2.25%. And a Canadian who stole millions of dollars worth of cryptocurrency has pleaded guilty in a U.S. court. Trenton Johnston was 19 when he was arrested earlier this year, and he spent his stolen funds on what prosecutors describe as an extravagant lifestyle. Regional news at noon, and here's the weather forecast from Tina Simpkin. Today, a mix of sun and cloud in the afternoon. Light winds with a high of 17 degrees along the coast, but 29 inland. Tonight, skies becoming mainly cloudy with a chance of showers, lows from 7 to 13 degrees. And tomorrow, cloudy with a chance of showers and skies becoming a mix of sun and clouds, a high of 16 along the coast but 28 inland.
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You're listening to my conversation with Fran Lebowitz. We're speaking at Roy Thomson Hall in Toronto. I'm Matea Roach, and this is Bookends. We'll be right back after the news.

That was Fran Lebowitz. She's the author of Metropolitan Life and Social Studies. We spoke last month at a live event at Roy Thomson Hall in Toronto. I'm Matea Roach, and you're listening to Bookends on CBC Radio.

So we asked FIFA and Aramco for comment on Tessel and Franck's concerns. Aramco declined to comment, while FIFA didn't respond before our deadline.

0: Coming up, I don't know about you, but I check the weather forecast before I leave the house. But have you heard of a fire weather forecast? We'll hear about a new project that could help you figure out your risk this summer.
1: I see 2026 as a litmus test in that if it's an active year, then I'm going to say most years are going to be active years. Canada's a big country, and somewhere there's going to be conditions suitable for fire.
0: Stay with us.

down one spot, it's Tears Won't Lie. This glorious song from Scotland's Brooke Combe. It's now at number 7. Fill in the blanks from Nova Scotia's Joel Plaskett Emergency Riff

Good afternoon. Welcome to the Wednesday edition of Cape Breton's Main Street. I'm Wendy Bergfeld. On today's edition of the program, Sydney has a diaper bank. And you're asking yourself, what is that? Well, we'll talk about this community project coming up in this half hour of the program. Tourists are still coming to Cape Breton despite the cost of fuel. And SpaceX is getting to launch more rockets into space this Friday. The company founded by Elon Musk is getting ready to launch its official public offering. We'll hear these details in tomorrow on today's edition of Main Street.

0: cloudy skies tonight, a low of 10, and tomorrow a mixture of sun and cloud with the humidex around 26, 21 degrees at the moment. And Cassie Williams has the top stories. Cassie.
1: Hi, Wendy. Tourism operators in Cape Breton are already seeing a steady stream of visitors this season, despite the high cost of fuel. The price of gas in Sydney today is more than $1.70 per litre. Also in the news, Nova Scotia says it's on track to move all people with disabilities out of institutions by 2028. The commitment follows a 2021 human rights ruling that found systemic discrimination in housing and support services. And crews are working to put out an apartment complex fire in Bridgewater, Nova Scotia at this hour. First responders were called about the blaze on King Street shortly before noon. Five fire departments from the surrounding area were called in to help. And I will have some more news coming up at 4:30.
0: So diapers can be very expensive for families, especially if you are living paycheck to paycheck. And starting up in Sydney this weekend was a diaper bank. A woman is lending a hand and caring for the little ones. Larissa Barricott saw Halifax was doing this and she thought it was something that Sydney needed. We reached Larissa a little earlier in the day. Good afternoon, Larissa. Welcome to Main Street.
2: Thank you.
0: What inspired you to do this?
2: I actually had seen a Facebook group for Halifax Diaper Bank, and it kind of piqued my interest, and I did a little bit of digging and gave them a message to learn a little bit more. And luckily, I was met with a welcoming message from the lady who runs it in Halifax, and she kind of gave me a breakdown of how she operates things. And it really was something I wanted to take on. I wanted to do a little bit more for the community this year as like a goal for 2026. And this kind of just felt like a calling. So I felt like we needed this in Sydney. And I kind of just spoke with her and jumped into it.
0: So when you say it's a calling, what I'm hearing you say is this is a not-for-profit. It's not a business. This is something else.
2: Right. It's not even a not-for-profit, really, because we are trying to do, like, you know, grassroots, boots to the ground. And I'm kind of copying exactly the philosophy that started with Halifax Diaper Bank, because that gives us the ability to help anybody who maybe is just a paycheck to paycheck this week and they really can't afford diapers. So maybe I can hand over, you know, seven diapers to get them through for the next 2 days or something along those lines, where we go for a nonprofit and get the funding or anything. It puts a lot of, let's say, red tape in the way of being able to help people whenever they're in need, just in the spur of the moment for the couple of days they need, or maybe it's a whole week or anything that we can do. There's no stipulation when we just kind of do it from or by ourselves without any kind of government funding or anything like that.
0: Okay, so just so people know, diapers are crazy expensive, right?
2: Crazy expensive. I mean, if you're getting a box of diapers to last you about two, three weeks, you're looking at $41. And I don't even think that'll last you any more than 2 weeks, honestly.
0: Okay, so that's a lot of money. How does your diaper bank work? Walk me through it.
2: So currently, I'm in Sydney. We're accepting donations right now to, stock up. But what it's going to be is we're going to keep going with the Facebook page as of right now. People who are in need are allowed to DM me or direct message me, let me know what they are looking for. And if I have anything on hand of what they're looking for, they can arrange pick up, or if possible, I'll be able to drop off to them. We actually have been so lucky so far. And again, I've only started this on the weekend, just getting this up and running, and already people are offering their time to also do deliveries for people in need, which is just outstanding. It's so great to see.
0: So if you have a 2-year-old, the next check is coming in, a week Friday, and you need 10 days worth of diapers, you can help out.
2: Absolutely. Yeah. If I have that in stock, which I have even people asking me, like, can I give money so that we can make sure that anybody who is in need of a certain size can get that size. As long as we have it, we're going to provide that care. And right now it's mostly diapers and wipes, but I'm also looking for hygiene products, if not new, or things that can still be used to help out moms and dads in need, because there's lots of stuff you go through with a newborn and up to even a toddler. So the need is there for sure.
0: So if people want to help, if they remember what it was like when they needed diapers and they want to send some money, what do they do?
2: they can just reach out to our Facebook page as well for myself, or if they're in Halifax, Truro, anywhere, any of the Facebook page, and we can provide information to have that donation dropped off, a transfer, whatever we can do to make it work, we'll accept that and then go and get, you know, majority of the diaper needs. When I spoke with Halifax Diaper Bank, was a lot of older, like, children diapers, so like toddler, like pull-ups and stuff. She says that a majority of her people that are reaching out for help is that size. So if, you know, we have a donation for money, then we can kind of guess, you know, kind of say, okay, I know that I'm getting a lot of messages in need of this size, so I would go out and buy a box of diapers in that specific size so that we have a lot of that on hand.
0: Are you already, so you're opening this weekend, right? It opens?
2: So I'm currently opening right now. I just started everything on this past weekend, but I'm currently accepting donations right now. I put out a post and I've had so much incredible feedback already of women wanting to drop off diapers that they have, everybody wanting to drop off what they have, which is great. And today I actually received our first donation. So we've received a couple boxes of diapers and at least I think 10 packages of wipes, which is outstanding.
0: Well, when will you be able to connect with people who need the diapers?
2: Well, really as soon as possible. I'm not going to turn anyone away. I did have someone reach out as of yesterday, and I told them I don't have what they need on hand, but just bear with me because I'm just getting going. And as soon as I have that product on hand, they will be the first person I get in touch with.
0: You know, Larissa, you said this was a calling. This was just something that you want to do. Tell me about yourself. Like, what do you do? Tell me about your activities in the community.
2: Sure. So currently right now, for the last 2 years, I've been a spin cycle instructor at the YMCA in Sydney. I volunteer. I do that just for pure fun. I do it alongside a good friend of mine, and it's just enjoyable. I enjoy being in the community. My son, who is 8, he goes to a lot of Y programs. He does the swimming there. We've been members for a long time, since he was a baby. So 8 years now for him. And I really enjoy that part of the community at the Y. So it's something, it doesn't even feel like it's a volunteer. It feels like, you know, just going in and having fun. I also have a background as a continuing care assistant. I did that for 11 years. I stepped away from that career about 3-4 years ago now. But not to talk myself up, but I just enjoy helping people. If I can help you in any way, shape, or form, I really will try. And that's just something that brings me great gratitude. And so as far as the calling for this, I really wanted to do more this year for our community. More so because of, you know, again, the economic state, everything, the world seems a little bit dark at times right now. So this is kind of bringing a little bit of light. I also just had my second child in December. She's 6 months old now, and she's just a pure joy. And I know what it's like to be a new mom or be a mom that might be struggling, and to be able to provide some kind of relief to a new mom or a new dad, new family. It's really something that I enjoy to do.
0: Well, Larissa, I thank you for taking time with us today.
2: Thank you for having me. I really appreciate this.
0: That is Larissa Barakat, who is starting a Sydney Diaper Bank. And if you would like to learn more, go to Facebook and just search Sydney Diaper Bank, and the page will come up and you can learn more information.
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0: Well, thank you for calling that in. The high cost of fuel doesn't seem to be having an impact on the tourists coming to Cape Breton Island, at least not yet. The CBC's Kyle Moore spoke to Terry Smith, who is the CEO of Destination Cape Breton, and he says the bookings are looking strong this summer, with the numbers growing into the fall.
4: Well, luckily, we're not hearing too many concerns at all, actually. Bookings are looking really strong for the summer and even into the fall. So for the most part, the operators I've talked to are looking forward to a busy season.
5: So what are bookings looking like then this summer?
4: Yeah, like I say, they're looking very strong. Many operators that I've been talking to have said that it looks better than last year. And last year was our second best year on record. So, you know, it's trending in the right direction.
5: Were there any concerns early on? I mean, watching what was happening with the U.S. and, you know, prices soaring, did you have any concerns at all?
4: Well, for sure. You know, gas prices can have an impact on travel. And, you know, as a destination, that's something that we always look at and keep a close eye on. And, you know, but luckily, most of the bookings were done, it seems, earlier this year. And people are sticking to those plans. So you know, we're hopeful that it's going to be a really strong season.
5: Is there ever a point where, you know, gas prices become too expensive or like in previous years?
4: Yeah, you know, in earlier years, you could usually see how gas prices are, and that would certainly impact it, you know, especially the drive market, people that are coming, you know, by car, you know, from within the region, but also from central Canada, northeastern U.S. And so that would affect you know, their travel. But like I said, this year it's looking strong, and we don't think it's going to be a concern.
5: Do you think it helps that people are staying closer to home?
4: Well, we are seeing that people are staying closer to home, but, you know, I just stayed at an accommodation in Cape Breton last night and met people from Ontario and Germany. So, you know, they're certainly not staying close to home. And so I think we're going to see lots of people still coming from, you know, central Canada, Alberta, and Europe as well.
0: Terry Smith is the CEO of Destination Cape Breton. Kyle Moore also spoke with Mary Pat Mumbercat, who is the executive director of the Glace Bay Miners Museum.
6: So when it comes to gas prices, have they affected you guys at all this year?
7: Not that we've seen so far. I mean, we get RVs coming all summer, and this year they started earlier, and there's more of them coming. So I would say that gas isn't really going to affect our summer season.
6: Did you have concerns at the beginning?
7: Well, I did last year, because that was the first year where we really saw gas prices go crazy. So I was nervous about it. But, you know, last year was our best year since COVID. So obviously gas prices, you know, didn't really matter. I'm thinking that mainly, you know, people who are worried about gas prices, well, they're not going on vacations. The people who take vacations and go cross country are people who are not worried about gas prices, because when you think about it, 85% of our visitors come from outside the Atlantic provinces. So they're people that are planning, you know, a big vacation. So they've been doing this for a while.
6: Do you think people staying closer to home, traveling within their own country helps?
7: I think that makes a big difference. That's what I found last year, is we got a lot of Canadians. So I think Canadians are traveling in their own country, visiting their own provinces, rather than going down south.
6: Is there a number, a price on gas that will maybe concern you?
7: Well, price is always concern, but I really do think that the people who are worried about gas prices and groceries and that sort of thing are not taking vacations. Those people are staying at home and going to wait it out. The people that we see, that's not a concern.
6: What type of season, number-wise, are you expecting this year?
7: I would expect we'd get up to about 13,000. We got up to over 12,000 last year, so we're going up incrementally. We're not going up in big lots, but incrementally we are going up. So I would say we'll get up to 13,000 this year.
6: Is that good?
7: That is good. I mean, pre-COVID we were getting 15,000. We thought we'd be back up to that number at this point in time. We're not, but we're getting there. We are trending up every year, so that's always good.
6: Where are you seeing people coming from mostly?
7: We are seeing a lot more Canadians coming now. We're seeing a lot of people from Ontario, Western Canada. We are seeing an awful lot of people coming from Quebec, like a Terrigo, which is one of the RV companies that park in our lot. They're all Quebecois. So we're seeing a lot more Quebecois come to Cape Breton than we've ever had before.
0: That's Mary Pat Mumbercat, the executive director of the Glace Bay Miners Museum, speaking with the CBC's Kyle Moore. This is Cape Breton's Main Street, 20 minutes after the hour, the temperature 21 degrees. And you may never take a rocket to outer space, but you could buy shares in SpaceX or maybe use AI every day and think it's the next big thing. So would you buy shares in the parent company of ChatGPT? These are some of the considerations that investors are pondering as the big names get ready for their initial public offerings. But buying shares so soon after an IPO can come with added risk. Bruce Sellery is our money columnist, and he's here with Main Street's Gabrielle McLeod.
8: Good afternoon, Bruce.
6: Hello.
8: So you have some history covering IPOs over the years. How does that inform how you think about these big tech names?
9: I'm cautious. So I began my business journalism career in 1999 at what's now BNN Bloomberg. It was a heady time. So the dot-com boom just getting started, and it felt like every IPO could turn into a total home run. However, that's not the way it went. For every Amazon.com, there were 50 other dot-coms that don't exist anymore. Pets.com, Broadcast.com, grocery retailer Webvan. Billions and billions of dollars just evaporated. So when I see the headlines about these IPOs, I'm taken back to that time of great joy and great pain for investors.
8: Given the risks, what do you think is the appeal of the IPO market?
9: Oh, it's so exciting. SpaceX is exciting. OpenAI is exciting. It sets off the same dopamine rush that you get from gambling on sports. And there is the prospect, at least, of striking it rich. Since Google's inception, the stock is up almost 8,000%. Meta is up 1,400%. And that makes it easier to forget about Peloton, for example. IPO at $28 US, trading now at just $5. Gambling is a big thing today. There's Polymarket, where you can bet on elections and the weather. There's online sports betting. There was GameStop a couple of years ago. And a lot of investors are still betting on cryptocurrencies. The IPOs also fit with the current culture of instant gratification. You can get food delivered in 30 minutes. You can get almost anything from Amazon overnight. We have lost our ability to wait. So why wait to get rich when you can just buy shares in a high-flying tech stock and be rich by next week?
8: What are some of the myths related to the IPO market?
9: Most investors don't have access to an initial public offering, but they think they do. So those shares go to insiders like the founders and the staff. They go to the venture capital investors, to institutions, to some high net worth individuals. And in the case of SpaceX, they've made a point to make more shares in the IPO available to regular people. But most of the time, you're not actually buying the IPO. You're buying on the first day or the first week of trading, and there can be a lot of volatility in those first few days. Uber dropped 8% on day one and 30% in its first year, which leads to myth number two, that you're assessing the value of the stock in the present. You are not. You are buying the future value. And Uber wasn't a profitable business and was burning a massive amount of cash. There was just too much optimism priced into the stock. Investors sometimes have this deluded belief that they're the ones who see the

0: performs over time. The other thing to think about is what happens when the lockup expires. So this is when founders and VC firms are first able to sell their shares. Usually happens about 6 months after the IPO. If they start to sell, this increases supply and the stock price can take a hit.
1: For those who are interested in these IPOs, how would you recommend they play it?
0: Think about it as a game. IPOs are a game. Games are fun, but you don't want to bet your whole future on a game. If you love the game and want to play, fantastic. Do that with an amount of money that you can afford to lose. For some people, that's $100. For others, it's $100,000, right? You've heard me say this before. The best way to grow your savings over the long term is to invest in a low-cost, diversified portfolio and then wait. Add to your positions and wait and wait and wait some more. You're not going to have any home runs. You'll have to sit in horror when the stock market crashes, and it will, but you'll likely benefit from a slow rise in the market over many decades. It will not be exciting. In fact, it will be boring, but it works incredibly well.
1: You mentioned some winners like Google and Facebook, for example. What sort of research helps identify the ones with potential?
0: So you analyze them, those IPOs in the same way that you would analyze a stock that has been trading for decades. So you look at the key ratios, you like price to earnings, price to growth, debt to equity, and you look at the strategy, like where are they headed? What are the barriers to entry for competition? And you look at management and the board. So do you believe in the people who are leading the company? Very, very few stock pickers are able to outperform the total stock market over time. The data has been very clear on this for decades. And when it comes to IPOs specifically, there are always a few spectacular successes. But as a group, many IPOs lag the market. The Wall Street Journal summarized the IPO data this week and found that, quote, buying IPOs at the end of their first trading day and holding for 3 years has produced returns about 21% lower than evaluated market index on average. So while I wouldn't buy the SpaceX stock, I understand the excitement and the appeal. To paraphrase, the mission of SpaceX is to make life multiplanetary, to understand the true nature of the universe, and to extend the light of consciousness to the stars. It is hard not to get excited about that, but just don't buy the stock.
1: Thank you so much for joining us today, Bruce.
0: You're welcome.
2: That's Bruce Sellery, the CEO of the nonprofit credit counseling agency Credit Canada, speaking with Main Street's Gabrielle McLeod. Alison Russell has just released a new single. She says it's all about letting music restore and recharge. Here is Alison Russell with Cold April.

0: is the CBC News for Nova Scotia. Good afternoon. I'm Cassie Williams. Halifax Regional Police are warning about an increase in calls about fake guns, weapons that look real but don't fire real bullets. Police say while the guns are fake, the risks are real. Blair Rhodes reports.
1: Eventually, a tragedy is going to happen.
2: Staff Sergeant Nick Pepler offered that stark warning standing next to a table full of guns. One of them was a real firearm, but it was impossible to tell the difference.
1: Bystanders do not know the weapon isn't real, and suddenly people fear for their lives, their children, their families, and their loved ones. The impact can be traumatic.
2: Pepler says it's not just bystanders who are fooled. In the split seconds they have to assess the situation, police also can't be sure the gun they're looking at isn't real.
1: These are not toys. I want you to imagine someone carrying one of these outside of a school where your children attend, or seeing someone draw and point one of these weapons inside of a family restaurant.
2: Pepler says there have been 60 incidents since the first of this year, and 20 of those involved youth. He says adults need to talk to their teens about the threat. Blair Rhodes, CBC News, Halifax.
0: The provincial government says it's making progress on the landmark human rights remedy. It says they're on track to move all people living in institutions into the community by 2028. But as Selena Alders reports, it's not happening fast enough for those waiting for loved ones on the inside.
3: The simple things, like I said, making your own toast and coffee in the morning, are very powerful. People really want an ordinary life like anybody else.
4: Maria Medioli is executive director of the province's disability support program. She says 311 people have been moved out of institutions over the past few years, but 559 people are still living in conditions deemed unacceptable by the courts. Still, the department says it's on track to have all institutions closed by 2028.
5: Some of these people should have been out a long time ago.
4: Lita Jarvis spent years living in and out of institutions, but now lives independently. Her brother and his girlfriend still inside.
5: I want a good life for them. I want them to be able to get out in the community, have a life, have support.
4: Officials say the process is taking this long because they can't rush it.
3: We could meet all the targets, throw everybody out, and we've closed the institutions, but we're intentionally not doing that.
4: Medioli says the government is working on a series of housing and funding programs that they say will help people with disabilities live meaningful lives. Selena Alders, CBC News, Halifax.
0: Tourism operators in Cape Breton are already seeing a steady stream of visitors this season, despite the high cost of fuel. The price of gas in Sydney today is more than $1.70 per litre. Prices at the pumps continue to fluctuate, partly because of the U.S. war with Iran. Mary Pat Momberkett is executive director of the Cape Breton Miners Museum in Glace Bay. She says the museum regularly sees RVs through the summer, and this year they're arriving earlier, and there are more of them.
6: We got up to over 12,000 last year, so we're going up incrementally. We're not going up in big lots, but incrementally we are going up. So I would say we'll get up to 13,000 this year.
0: Bomberkett hopes that trend will continue, with gas prices expected to keep climbing this summer. The province announced funding supporting 2S LGBTQ plus Nova Scotians in Dartmouth today. $176,000 will be distributed across 11 projects as part of the grant program. Minister responsible for the Office of Equity and Anti-Racism, Scott Armstrong, spoke at the announcement.
7: This funding reflects our commitment to supporting the 2SLGBTQIA plus community, and it recognizes the organizations and advocates and community leaders already doing important work across the province, people who know their communities and the needs of that community best. These investments are about far more than dollars. They are about people, possibility, and stronger, more connected communities.
0: Organizations receiving funding range across the province from Yarmouth's Shift to Glace Bay's Undercurrent Youth Society. A new water taxi service is now operating in Halifax Harbour. The company, called Flight Boat, officially launched last week. They have three boats that will take customers across the harbour. Customer requests that is are also offered, such as half-hour harbor tours or trips to George's Island. Co-founder Topher Kingsley Williams says the current base rate is $10 plus mileage for a basic ride across the harbor. He says they're not intended to be competition for Halifax Transit's existing ferry service.
8: We're looking at this as a complement to that service, and looking at, you know, being sort of a more of a premium way to get across the harbor right now. So no, we don't look at it as competition. And in fact, we have had meetings with them to make sure that we're working with them, not against them.
0: Kingsley Williams says the taxis are fully electric with zero emissions. He also owns the Halifax-based company that manufactures the taxis. Bookings for the service can be made through the Flight Boat website. And finally, the family of Buddy McMaster will pay tribute to the legendary Cape Breton fiddler next week. Hugh Allen Buddy McMaster is being inducted into the Cape Breton Music Industry Hall of Fame. His niece, Natalie McMaster, and her daughter will perform in his honor at a public event at Centre 200. Natalie had the chance to play with Buddy on stage as she became established in her own career.
9: As soon as I would meet with Buddy, I would revert back to, I guess you could say, my proper place in that. I'm not the leader. I'm the follower. He has the longevity and the weight of even being partly responsible for the formation of how the tradition has evolved. Buddy is partly responsible.
0: Natalie and Buddy published an album together in 2005. He passed away in 2014. And that's the CBC News for Nova Scotia.
10: 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Mainly cloudy skies tonight, a low of 10 degrees, and tomorrow a mixture of sun and cloud with a high of 23 and a humidex of 26. Friday, a mixture of sun and cloud, a high of 17, and showers on Saturday and Sunday, and the temperatures around 12 degrees. 21 right now, mostly cloudy with the barometric pressure falling and the humidex 22. We go to Newfoundland for our next track, Sean Sullivan, Now I'm Easy.

0: A research team led by a Cape Breton scholar is conducting some work in the Cape Breton Regional Municipality. Dr. Corinne Cash has been studying the aftermath of Hurricane Fiona and the impact on the community. And now she wants to better understand community concerns regarding weather and environmental related risks. And we're talking about wildfires, drought, flooding, storms, that sort of thing. And as a part of this work, she is hosting three community conversations. Dr. Cash is in studio. She is an associate professor of planning and community climate adaptation at Mount Allison University. Hello, welcome back.
1: Hello, thank you for having me.
0: We were talking about where you grew up, where home is for you.
1: Yeah.
0: It's somewhere.
1: Irish Cove. Yeah.
0: So when you were growing up, did you notice coastlines changing or the beach moving or any of that? Like, what did you notice when you were growing up?
1: I noticed, well, looking back at it, we had a lot more snow when I was growing up. The lake froze. We used to try to skate on the lake, the Bedore Lake. And so there's been a lot of changes over the past 30 years, 40 years.
0: So Hurricane Fiona was a climate event that touched virtually everyone on this island. I don't think there's anybody who got through it without having some kind of an impact. Mm-hmm. When you, and it's, so it's huge. How did you start to study it? What did you start to look at?
1: I was really curious about how people in the community were impacted. I look at how people in communities around the world are impacted by extreme weather events. And I've been looking at this for about 20 years now. And when Hurricane Fiona happened, I was concerned about people who were of lower income and who had lost a lot of food, for instance, when their power went out for 2 weeks and they had just purchased their food and it was frozen and then it melted and they couldn't easily replace that food. And there were a lot of people that were underinsured or uninsured and they were in a lot of trouble at that time. So I became really curious and concerned about that population when I first started.
0: And how did you reach out to them? How did you get their stories? Because people might admit that they lost food, but they might not admit that they wouldn't have food for another 2 weeks or a month or however long.
1: Yeah. We delivered a survey and we delivered it online and people were phoned, and I also went to lots of places around the municipality, went to Walmart, the mall, the market, lots of places, and actually helped people fill out the survey. And out of a total of 79,000 people, which was the census of over 18 in 2022, I think, there were 826 people who responded to that survey, which is a huge number and very statistically significant. And out of those people, 176 people wanted to talk to us and wanted to share their stories. And that is actually part of the reason why we're having these community engagements, because we don't have the capacity to call every person in Cape Breton, but we can have these events and people can come out and share these stories with us. And a lot of people would see us and just want to share their story. And the statistics showed that out of 97% lost their power and about 80% lost food and had some serious significant impacts mentally and otherwise. Physically, they couldn't make their doctor appointments. They missed chemo appointments. And I think that that is what really made me concerned about them and want to, and the statistics really showed the state of the municipality at that time.
0: Did you anticipate that people would be missing medical appointments, missing chemo? Like, when you ask a question, I wouldn't even think to ask that. Like, so you'd have to have something open-ended enough that would get you into that.
1: Yeah, I have been doing this for a while and I know what the impacts are around the world in different places. So I did a study in New Brunswick for the Department of Health looking at how climate change was going to impact the health system in New Brunswick. And I've been talking with the emergency response people in New Brunswick and other places in the world. So I know that these are issues. And if there's a disaster and you can't get out of your house and you have surgery that day, you can't get to it.
0: Right. Okay, so this is step two. The questions that you have are bigger questions now. They're ones that require full senses, listening.
1: Yeah.
0: What are the questions now?
1: So there are going to be four tables in the halls where we're going, and they're going to center around the places that are at risk in the community. So we're going to get people to identify areas that are most vulnerable. I have big maps that our GIS team at Mount Allison made, and people will be able to point out bridges, for instance, that get washed out, areas that are of concern regarding power outages. Another area is going to be essential services and daily life, and so asking people how severe weather events affect their ability to access essential services like grocery stores, healthcare, and whatnot. Other questions are along the lines of power, communication, critical infrastructure, like what concerns do you have about Nova Scotia Power, about being able to communicate, about power outages, how does that impact your life, and what improvements would you like to see to make these power, communication, and other critical infrastructure better? And then finally, what kind of solutions and do you have? I think that there are a lot of people in the municipality around the island actually who know their communities, and they have ideas that are actually probably better than the ideas of a top-notch consultant coming in from Toronto. So I want to hear what people think. What kind of infrastructure improvements could there be? What do you think needs to be done to be able to be better prepared? And over the next 5 to 10 years, what do you see as top priorities?
0: So I'm just thinking about those questions and who you would go to in the community if you were going to figure out who would be a start. Mm. Volunteer firefighters would know mm-hmm. about that. Presumably, people on church outreach communities, because the phone probably rang for them.
1: Mm-hmm.
0: Food banks, the volunteers at the food banks. Who else would be really well positioned? Like, there's everyday people who will come out,
1: mm-hmm.
0: but the sort of the zones of interest, they've already been talking about it and they've already got really strong opinions.
1: Yeah, I'm really interested actually in the everyday person. I would love to see people just not necessarily involved in the fire department or anything, but you know, they drive down a certain street and they notice that it gets flooded all the time. I want to hear from them because I think that nobody ever asks them. I want to find the people that nobody asks. Something that I found interesting about the food banks is that only 7 to 9% of people, despite losing their food, only that many, 7 to 9% accessed the food bank during Hurricane Fiona, which is a very small number of people. And I don't know why. I don't know if it's because people were too proud or we're so independent as Cape Bretoners that we'll do it ourselves, but not a lot of people actually went to the food banks, and I don't know why.
0: What were the informal networks that you found maybe were? Because I'll bet you it was neighbors.
1: It was neighbors and family. And even though 60% of people said that Cape Breton Regional Municipality, they did a good job during Hurricane Fiona, actually not many people asked them for help. It was mainly neighbors and themselves. A lot of people didn't even ask family or friends. They just relied on themselves.
0: Yeah. You get this information, you're going to have these tables. If mm-hmm. if people have never been involved in anything like this
1: mm-hmm.
0: and they come to the place, what happens? How does the evening roll out?
1: Okay, so we will have an introduction. I will tell them about some of the things that we're looking for. I'll explain the format, that there are going to be four tables. We will have facilitators at each table, maps, and the facilitator will ask the table some questions, the questions that I just asked you, and we'll listen to to the responses and then might ask some probing questions. Well, why was it like that? Could you explain a little bit more about your area of concern? And just try to extract that knowledge, that local knowledge that people have. And so they're going to run 20 minutes at a time. So people will move from table to table. I'll have a bit of a break of 10 minutes. I have some baked goods by a group of women from Lewisburg, and I have Tim Hortons tea and coffee so people can grab a snack, and then we'll do two more tables, and then we'll just end. I'll have an area, a box, if people want to add other things that they didn't get a chance to talk about, and then I'll have about 10 to 15 minutes to wrap up. People can share any ideas they had or their experiences, and then that'll be it. Hopefully it'll be just a really welcoming open space where people can come and share their knowledge.
0: And where are the three locations?
1: On Monday, it's going to be in the Glace Bay Forum, the community room. On Tuesday, it's going to be at the Sydney Steelworkers and Pensioners Club. And on Wednesday, the Lewisburg Fire Hall.
0: And these are evening events?
1: Yeah, they all start at 6:30 on Monday, June 15th, the 16th, and the 17th, and they end at 8:30.
0: Let me ask you this. People don't mind giving you their opinion as long as their name isn't associated with it. Mm-hmm. Is there an anonymity in this?
1: Yeah, this has all been approved by Mount Allison Ethics, and so we do not name who is attributed to a certain comment unless they specifically ask for that, but no. No, everything is completely confidential.
0: Yeah, so when you come in, you don't have to sign up or anything. You just
1: I don't have
0: sit
1: to
0: down
1: know
0: at
1: who
0: a
1: you
0: table
1: are.
0: And say your piece.
1: Yep. Yeah. And I want to hear it.
0: What happens to this information after? Because you will gather in that amount of time, there will be a lot of information. Mm-hmm. Tell me about the process that follows that.
1: Okay, so we go through all of the information, and there's a long, kind of boring research method to finding the key results out of it. And when I have those key results, then I will take them back to communities. I will let the media know. The media has been amazing with sharing this research with people, so I will share that. And then I will share it on social media. I will have a web page that's going to have all the results. And then importantly, I'm going to take it to the decision makers. So I will take it to planners and engineers and emergency response, just not to critique what they're doing, but to complement what they have. So they have more resources. I want to make a contribution to what they're already doing. And then also give it to the politicians, decision makers at all levels of government so that they are aware. And then we'll see what people say about Nova Scotia Power, but I have a feeling I'll be doing something with that.
0: And this is when people are making decisions, just so it's understood, when people are making decisions, they will often see what the research is. The city planners will Google, give me all the research that you can find on what happens after a hurricane. And this research will pop up. Mm-hmm. So it might not just be here. Right. It might be around the world.
1: Yeah, there is a globe of people right now trying to figure out and work on what to do in these kinds of extreme weather events, because they have been happening more and more, and it's not just a problem in Cape Breton, it's a problem around the world. And the fact is that places around the world are very much like CBRM, and we can learn a lot from one another.
0: Well, I thank you for coming in today. If people have any questions for you, what do they do?
1: They can send me an email at ccash@mta.ca or find us on our Facebook page, which is Hurricane Fiona CBRM or something like that.
0: All right. I have been in conversation with Dr. Corinne Cash, who is an associate professor of planning and community climate adaptation at Mount Allison University, and she's from Cape Breton, Irish Cove originally, and she lives here half the year. Yeah. This is CBC Radio 1 in Cape Breton, and we have been thinking about Stanfest, which is coming up fairly shortly. They are having a Thursday night event, which is a celebration of Stan Rogers' music and a look at the legacy and where it's gone. And we were talking about that and thinking about that. We were thinking about Dane Peterson, who's from right here in Cape Breton. He recorded Lock Keeper, which I did not understand until I saw a documentary today, was about the tension that Stan felt about being on the road as a musician and his desire to be at home with his family. So that's what this song is about. It's about that internal dialogue. This is Dane Peterson with Lock Keeper.

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3: I'm Christine Burak. Tonight, as the clock runs down on high-stakes negotiations, the U.S. president is threatening not to renew the trade deal with Canada and Mexico, and how students are reacting to Ottawa's proposed ban on social media for kids under 16. 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
4: From CBC News, The World This Hour, I'm Kaz Bovin. U.S. President Donald Trump is once again saying he may not renew the free trade agreement with Canada and Mexico.
5: We don't need their cars. We don't need their lumber. We don't need their energy. We don't need anything.
4: While the agreement does not expire for another decade, any country can withdraw with 6 months' notice. Trump's comments come as his own trade officials are engaged in talks toward renewing the deal. The Canada-U.S.-Mexico trade agreement shields roughly 90% of Canadian exports from U.S. tariffs. Ottawa's primary goal in the negotiations is to lift Washington's levies on steel, aluminum, automobiles, and softwood lumber. Prime Minister Mark Carney sounds less certain today on when the Gordie Howe Bridge will open. The international link between Ontario and Michigan was supposed to open this week, but recent comments from Trump have now cast doubts on that. David Thurton reports.
6: Everyone's working hard to make sure the bridge is open as soon as possible. There's no big drama. If it takes a little longer, it'll take a little longer.
7: Prime Minister Mark Carney seems to be tempering expectations on the opening of the Gordie Howe Bridge. Previously, he said it would open this week. Then the White House suggested the timeline has not been finalized. The Windsor-Detroit connection has been caught up in the trade war between Ottawa and Washington, with President Donald Trump saying in February that the bridge would not open until the U.S. was fully compensated. That's a false statement, since the Canadian government paid $6.4 billion to build the Windsor-Detroit crossing.
6: This will benefit Canadians, Americans, business, tourists, residents for decades and decades to come.
7: Although the date remains in limbo, Carney seems confident it will open eventually. David Thornton, CBC News, Ottawa.
4: Farmers from Quebec and Ontario gathered on Parliament Hill today to protest the Alto high-speed rail project. Many of them are concerned about land expropriation and how that will affect their livelihoods. The project is also facing criticism from some opposition politicians on the federal and provincial levels. Conservative leader Pierre Poilievre has said he would cancel the project, and the leader of the Parti Québécois says he would pull Quebec out of the project if his party forms the next government. Pope Leo is honoring one of Barcelona's most famous landmarks. Today, Leo is blessing the newly completed Tower of Jesus Christ at the Sagrada Familia Basilica. The tower is the tallest church spire in the world. The basilica has been under construction since 1882. Today marks 100 years since the death of the sprawling church's architect, Antoni Gaudí. The Pope lit a candle and prayed at Gaudí's tomb located in the crypt of the basilica before the service. Leo's visit is the first time a pope has gone to Spain in 15 years. A top referee from Somalia is criticizing a decision by American officials to deny him entry into the U.S. FIFA had selected him to officiate matches at the World Cup, but as Jamie Strachan tells us, he was turned away due to security reasons.
8: Somalian soccer referee Omar Artan is back home, receiving a hero's welcome after landing in Mogadishu. Artan, who was named Africa's top referee in 2025, was denied entry to the United States.
9: What happened has happened, and it is fate. I want to tell our youth not to lose hope in our country.
8: According to reports, Artan was interviewed by border officials in Miami for 11 hours and was denied entry due to alleged association with suspected members of terror organizations. Somalia is one of 12 countries under a full entry ban to the U.S. Andrew Giuliani is the executive director of the White House's FIFA task force.
10: It was for very good reason that ultimately this referee did not get in the the country.
8: Both BC's premier and Toronto's mayor say Artan is welcome to referee matches played in Canada, although that is unlikely at this point. Jamie Strachan, CBC News, Toronto.
4: That is your World This Hour. For CBC News, I'm Kaz Bovin.
11: This is hour two of Cape Breton's Main Street. I'm Wendy Bergfeldt. Mainly cloudy skies tonight. A low of 10 degrees and tomorrow a mixture of sun and cloud with a high of 23. And Friday a mixture of sun and cloud with a high of 17 degrees. 21 right now. Mostly cloudy. The barometric pressure falling. And we have Cassie Williams here with our top stories. Cassie.
12: Thanks, Wendy. A fire in Bridgewater has engulfed an apartment complex on King Street and spread to a second building. Fire crews at the scene are spraying water on a third to prevent it from burning. The Bridgewater Fire Department says the fire broke out at around 11:45 this morning. No casualties or injuries have been reported. However, the town says one resident remains unaccounted for. And also in the news, Halifax Regional Police say they're reporting a spike in reports of youth brandishing imitation firearms in public. Staff Sergeant Nick Pepler says since January 1st, officers have responded to 20 incidents involving youths carrying pellet or BB guns, which can look like real firearms. Pepler says there's no way for officers in the field to quickly distinguish a replica from an authentic firearm. And I will have more news at 5:30.
11: On Thursday, 48 nations will begin competition for the most vaunted title in global sports, the World Cup. And on its face, it's just another sporting competition, but there's so much more going on. For nearly 100 years, leaders across the world have used this soccer tournament as a tool for power and politics. The last World Cup was watched on television by more than half of the world's population. Few televised events in the history of the world have had similar purchase. David Goldblatt is a journalist, a sociologist, and the author of The Ball is Round, A Global History of Soccer. And he spoke with Front Burner guest host Matthew Hama about how migration flows and colonial history have shaped the sport.
13: I think this is one of the amazing things about this World Cup. Although it's taking place primarily in a country or under a regime that is, you know, incredibly anti-migrant and has, you know, a very nativist and ethnic conception of the nation, the teams and the squads on display are without doubt the most diverse that we have ever seen. I think there's probably a majority teams now that I would say are sort of civic nationalist teams, where you have a significant number of players who are either migrants themselves or whose parents are migrants. And as you say, all across Europe, you know, 50 years of labor migration and more recent refugee flows have produced a French team. I calculated 22 out of 26 have got migrant roots, 16 out of 26 for England. But, you know, you've also got, you know, Senegalese Spaniards, you've got Gambian Norwegians, you've got Albanian Germans. So that's, in a way, that's incredible. But you've also got the flip side of that is the diasporic teams. So, you know, I calculated that about a third of the teams have a significant third or more of their players who were not born at home, but share the, and have probably never lived there, but share the ethnic heritage of the home nation. So something like Curaçao or Cape Verde, you only have one or two players who actually born in Curaçao or Cape Verde, and everybody else is in the diaspora. But this is true of Croatia, of Bosnia, of Congo. You know, this world has been totally remade by immigration in this last 30, 40 years. And of course, it becomes a space in which the politics of the nation and the meaning of the nation are contested.
11: And that was journalist and sociologist David Goldblatt on Front Burner. And you can listen to that full conversation wherever you get your podcasts. This is Main Street, CBC Radio 1. And today is Kira Fult's 25th birthday. Happy birthday, Kira. And this is her song, Addictive.

0: Main Street. Steve Sutherland here. Coming up tomorrow on Information Morning.
1: What we know about how it works and what it is, as well as the monitoring that's been done as it's been used for several decades, we can confidently know that there is no risk to human health from the use of this product.
0: Our guest is Chief Medical Officer of Health Robert Strang on the use of BTK to spray for the spruce budworm. Also tomorrow, we have our column on Acadian culture with Rana LaBelle. Tomorrow, we ask the question, what are the borders of Acadia anyway? And we recognize Davis Day. All that, plus we have your news and your weather with Tina Simkin live after 7:25, Thursday on Information Morning. And now back to Main Street and your host, Wendy Bergfeld.
2: Thank you, Steve. I have a pair of tickets to give away to the show that opens tonight at the Highland Arts Theatre. It's called Fool, and it is a retale of the Shakespearean tragedy that uncovers the comic palace intrigue and devious daughters and treacherous nobles and invading armies and witches. There's always a ghost, so there's a ghost involved in this as well. Fool has Maverick McDougall. He plays the title character, and Terrence Murphy is King Lear, both of whom are in studio this afternoon. Good afternoon. Welcome to you both.
3: Thank you for having us.
4: Thanks, Wendy.
2: Terrence, tell me about your character.
4: I am playing King Lear in this play, who I'm not even sure how to begin. Lear was one of the Shakespearean plays I didn't cover in school, so I was not familiar with it at all. My first real exposure was reading the script. He does kind of keep to how Shakespeare wrote him to a point with some corrections.
2: So let's just remind us of Lear. Lear has a lot of daughters. Some of whom break his heart and some of whom don't. Toward the end of the play, it kind of starts to unravel for him in a significant way. And he is a flawed character. What is his fatal flaw?
4: I don't know if hubris is the right word. There's vanity in there. Narcissism might be the word of the day, but those are definitely he is the center of his own universe, and everything is supposed to orbit around him. And when it doesn't, it just makes no sense. Everyone is, how can the world be so wrong and me so right? Is kind of where I kind of feel.
2: So there's Lear, and Shakespeare has had him with us for the last 4 centuries or so. This is a rewrite of that story, but it's through the point of view of a character that you might have just walked right past in The Fool. That's your character.
3: Yes, yeah. So the play follows Lear's fool, Pocket, who doesn't know his history or where he came from, but he came into this job through circumstance, and it is Pocket's job to retell the story and rewrite the story how he sees fit and how it actually happened.
2: And what is it about the way that he sees it that changes the story?
3: Pocket takes everything that comes to him and twists it into a joke and turns this tragedy of King Lear into this like comedic, farcical nonsense that he's able to bend the story to his will and rewrite history and rewrite Shakespeare's story to how he believes that it should be told. And
2: so Shakespeare's Lear is a tragedy. The Fool, not the Fool, Fool is a comedy.
3: Yes, yes. So it's a comedy. It borrows a lot of text from the original piece of King Lear, but it elevates it and pokes at it and prods at it until it becomes a wonderfully hilarious comedy.
2: So is this a play that you have to know the Shakespearean play to enjoy? Do you have to have a good grasp of the text?
4: Absolutely not. As Pocket explains in the beginning, that, you know, he's telling what's actually happened. So you still, and it does, you know, follow elements of what Shakespeare wrote down, but this is a correction of everything Shakespeare got wrong. This is what actually happened. And I personally, Terrence Murphy, was not familiar with Lear until I read the script, and I still like laughed out loud just reading text on the page. It's hilarious. It's beautifully, cleverly, is that a real word? Written? cleverly written there. Mm-hmm. But no, you do not. It helps with some elements because you'll see familiar things and you'll anticipate some events and then be pleasantly surprised when they don't happen the way you're expecting because you're familiar with the actual thing. But no, you can just step in and jump right in the world. Pocket paints it beautifully.
2: Let's jump into the world right now. Can I ask you to do a few lines from the place so that we can get a sense of it?
4: The setting is Pocket and Lear trapped out on a cold and dark and rainy night, holding a tarp over their heads to protect themselves from the elements. Lear gets mindful of himself. Let's. Have I been so unfit a father that my daughter should turn on me so?
3: You've picked a bloody lovely time for introspection, Nuncle.
4: None of my three queens ever loved me. None of them gave me a son. My boy, you shall have father and family as long as I live.
3: Which shan't be much longer if we don't get you out of this storm.
4: Oh, the storm is nothing. Do you know how I became king?
3: Oh, you pulled a sword from a stone, didn't you?
4: And then something else happens. But it's very exciting. This is actually my first Shakespeare anything other than, you know, what I was taught in high school or renting the BBC television VHS tapes from the library. Mm-hmm. So, I mean, my Shakespeare is, you know, Derek Jacobi and Anthony Hopkins and Patrick Stewart. And it's really hard to not try. Yeah.
3: And mine is Amanda Bynes from She's the Man.
2: When does the play open?
4: Tonight.
3: Tonight at 7:30, Wednesday, June 10th.
2: All right. We look forward to seeing it. Thank you both for coming in today.
3: Thank you for having us.
4: Thanks, Wendy.
2: Fool opens tonight at the Highland Arts Theatre, showtime 7:30, and it runs from this evening until Saturday at 7:30 every evening, and then Sunday there are two shows. There's a matinee at 2 o'clock and a 7:30 show as well. And we have a pair of tickets to the Friday evening show, which is a 7:30 show at the Highland Arts Theatre. We will take the fourth caller on this call. Fool is a comedic retelling of a famous play. What was the name of the play? What was the name of the playwright? Give us a call, 902-563-4116. Fourth caller, 902-563-4116. Fool is a comedic retelling of a famous play. What is the name of the play and the playwright? Give us a call, 902-563-4116, and we have a pair of tickets to Friday's performance. So there's a friendly solution to tackle two health problems in Canada. According to Statistics Canada, more than 1 in 10 Canadians report they often or always feel lonely. And you couple that with the fact that Participation says many of us aren't getting enough exercise, and you have the recipe for social sports. This is a topic that CBC producer Chloe Friesen picked up. She's joined us this afternoon with more. Good afternoon. Welcome to Main Street.
5: Good afternoon, Wendy. Thanks for having me.
2: What are social sports?
5: Okay, so when we're talking about social sports, we're talking about informal, low-pressure activities that prioritize fun and camaraderie over hardcore competition. So we're talking your beer leagues, your rec leagues. They focus on team sports like hockey, volleyball, soccer, basketball, curling, slow pitch, the list goes on. If you're getting together with some friends to have fun while playing a team sport, that's a social sport.
2: So how do social sports motivate people to get out and exercise more?
5: Well, as you mentioned, according to the latest activity report card from the national nonprofit Participation, only 46% of Canadian adults are reaching the recommended level of weekly activity, which is 150 minutes. And only 32% of adults took at least 7,500 steps per day, which falls within the physically active lifestyle category. I spoke with Lee Vanderloo. She's the scientific director of Participation. She told me that while most Canadians are well aware of the benefits of being physically active, people need motivation to move. Here's Lee.
6: It's this idea that if you're not having fun and you're not enjoying it, then why would you return to it? And when it comes to an activity or a behavior like physical activity, we want people to keep coming back. We want people to keep repeating it. And I think from a behavior change perspective is that we absolutely should be reaching for something that we enjoy.
5: More enjoyment, more movement, hopefully. I wanted to put Lee's ideas to the test, so I took my recorder out to Wednesday night slow pitch. It's like a baseball-softball kind of hybrid. In full transparency, Wendy, I play in this league myself, but I found a player on a nearby diamond to talk to. Maggie Searcy is the captain of her team.
7: What motivates you to come and do this?
8: Everybody here. They mainly do because I'm the captain. So I wouldn't be captaining if it wasn't for them.
7: What do you think you get from playing this sport with your friends?
8: Camaraderie. Just community. Half of my best friends are I would never have met if it wasn't for baseball. And then meeting everybody else. Yeah, it's a communal thing, for sure.
9: And what did you learn about the benefits of social sport for mental health?
5: It helps, especially when we learn from StatsCan that about 1 in 10 Canadians report being lonely much of the time. I turned to someone who has been in the social sports world for over 3 decades to explore this more. Christy Harold is the founder and CEO of Jam Sports. She described Jam to me as the big league of grassroots sports, organizing recreational sport leagues across Canada. They offer basketball, volleyball, soccer, curling, dodgeball, kickball, tennis, softball, the works. Keeping in mind she is a business person, the social benefits of team sports have never been lost on her. And she says she's seeing growing interest among Gen Z.
10: You're getting the physical benefit of exercise, but you're getting a mental health benefit of connecting with friends in real life, not from behind a screen. This is not social media. You're really connecting, having some laughs while you're being physically active. This is a time where anxiety, loneliness, depression are through the roof. And so the benefits of social sports are the antidote to that.
9: Do you have to be super athletic or the sporty type to do social sports? I mean, how accessible are they?
5: Thank goodness, just on a personal note, that you don't have to be super athletic or sporty, or I think they might kick me off the slow pitch team. But they're tend to be very accessible, very inclusive. Here once again is Christy Harold, the owner of that social sports company.
10: This is not for athletes. Like, granted, we have some higher skill level, but we have sports where if you've never played the sport before,

0: Isolation can come so many detriments to mental health, physical health, etc. In a few of my studies, moms would return to teams where there are like, or leagues where there are other moms in the league. So that was very like meaningful to them to be in a space where other people are participating with the same sort of lived experience as them.
1: So social sports truly for everyone. These days, Talia's research is focused on how to remove the barriers that new moms face when trying to return to the sport.
2: What advice do people have for other people who might want to try social sports for the first time?
1: You know, the biggest tip I heard was to not take the game, whatever you choose, too seriously. Most leagues out there have such a range of participants, from people fresh out of high school to retirees. Nobody is going to judge you for how well you play or if your team wins or loses. Here's Maggie again from Wednesday Night Slow Pitch.
3: Don't just get discouraged if you don't play too well. Just keep going because you'll only get better.
2: Okay. Well, that's good advice.
1: Great advice.
2: Thank you, Chloe.
1: You're welcome.
2: That's Chloe Friesen, and she is a CBC producer in Winnipeg, and we have our winner. We have Gerald Orenstein, who knew that the play Fool is based on King Lear, which is written by William Shakespeare, and as a result, Gerald will be going to the show Friday evening. Congratulations, and thank you to everybody who called in. And this is a little song about going on a trip. This is Maria Muldaur, and I Am Sailing.

0: apartment complex fire in Bridgewater that has spread to a second building. They're spraying water in a third building to keep it from burning. The town says there have been no injuries reported. However, one resident remains unaccounted for. First responders were called about the blaze on King Street shortly before noon today. Five fire departments from surrounding areas were called in to help. Bob Zink was returning home from meeting a friend when he saw the smoke.
1: It was, wow. I was like, my mind was blown because it's like, you look at it, you see all this smoke and you see this fire and I go, okay. And then you start to watch the siding melting and dropping and the roof is, the flames are coming up through the roof. You could see the one power line snapping and blowing and dropping. And it was like, whoa, this is, and the heat, the smoke, it was just immense, like very intense, immense amounts of it.
0: Bridgewater police are warning people to avoid the area. Roads have been closed to give firefighters space to fight the flames. Police in Halifax are warning about what they see as an alarming increase in incidents involving fake firearms like BB guns or airsoft pistols. The guns don't fire real bullets, but they do pose a real threat because it's impossible to tell them apart from actual firearms. Staff Sergeant Nick Pepler says the problem is growing.
2: Since January 1st, Halifax Regional Police has responded to 60 incidents involving BB guns and or airsoft guns in the HRP jurisdiction. And 20 of those involved youth. Of note, those stats were pulled last week, and since then we've also had numerous calls involving youth and imitation firearms.
0: Pepler says a tragedy is almost inevitable as police respond to weapons calls, only have a split second to determine whether the gun they're facing is real and how they should respond. Despite high fuel costs, overall consumer demand for travel remains resilient. In Cape Breton, tourism operators are seeing a steady stream of visitors already this summer season. Kyle Moore has that story.
3: To fill up in Sydney on Wednesday, it will cost you more than $1.70 a litre for gas. Prices at the pumps have fluctuated partly because of the U.S. war with Iran. But at the Cape Breton Miners Museum in Glace Bay, it's not slowing down visitors coming to the popular tourist attraction. Mary Pat Mumbercat is the executive director.
4: We get RVs coming all summer, and this year they started earlier, and there's more of them coming. So I would say that gas isn't really going to affect our summer season.
3: The museum is still looking to reach prior COVID numbers that saw more than 15,000 visitors through the doors annually. Terry Smith is the CEO of Destination Cape Breton. He says bookings are looking strong this summer, with numbers even growing into the fall.
5: Many operators that I've been talking to have said that it looks better than last year, and last year was our second best year on record.
3: Back at the Miners Museum, Mumbercat says a lot of Canadians visited last year.
4: I think Canadians are traveling in their own country, visiting their own provinces, rather than going down south.
3: A trend Mumbercat hopes will continue, with gas prices expected to keep climbing. Kyle Moore, CBC News, Glace Bay.
0: People in Halifax have a new transportation option to get across the harbour. Flight Boat launched its water taxi service late last week. The company's running three boats that also offer harbour tours and are willing to accommodate custom requests. Topher Kingsley-Williams is co-founder of the company. He says pets are welcome on the boats, which are fully electric with zero emissions.
6: I think there's an immediate realization that it's incredibly quiet. It's very calm. One of the things we've noticed, we had a lot of students on, a lot of young athletes for our first event that we did. Everyone seemed to just calm down as soon as they got on the boat because there's very little noise. So people put their music on and they just kind of relax and kind of enjoy the view.
0: Kingsley Williams says they don't have a fixed schedule yet, but in general offer service between 8 a.m. and 8 p.m. The base rate is $10 plus mileage for a trip across the harbor. Reservations can be made using the Flight Boat website. And finally, the camp family of a Cape Breton fiddle legend will celebrate him next week. Buddy McMaster will be inducted into the Cape Breton Music Industry Hall of Fame. His niece, Natalie McMaster, will perform in his honor at an event in Sydney. The CBC's Ethan Hunt has that story.
7: Natalie McMaster was surrounded by music growing up in Inverness County. Her father played the fiddle, her mother danced, and her uncle fiddler, Hugh Allen Buddy McMaster, was famous across the island.
8: I carried a little something extra with having his name, you know, the McMaster name.
7: Buddy McMaster has been dubbed the Dean of Cape Breton Fiddlers. Natalie chased him around as a child from venue to venue on the island. It was then when she noticed how appreciated he was.
8: It's like an invisible pole to pull you up on the dance floor to get you start dancing.
7: The pair performed together when Natalie got older. then collaborated on an album in 2005. Traditional music from Cape Breton holds some of Buddy's most precious jigs. Natalie is happy they created it, as it's the only recorded music she has with her uncle. Buddy McMaster passed 9 years later. Natalie will be performing when her uncle is inducted into the Cape Breton Music Industry Hall of Fame. The public celebration happens on June 18th at Center 200. Ethan Hunt, CBC News, Sydney.
0: And that's the CBC News for Nova Scotia.
9: And this is Main Street in Cape Breton. Mainly cloudy skies tonight, a low of 10 degrees. Tomorrow, a mixture of sun and cloud with a high of 23, the Humidex 26. Friday, a mixture of sun and cloud, a high near 17, and Saturday, showers with a high of 12. 21 right now, the Humidex 22, mostly cloudy. And this is our Wednesday business report.
10: Good afternoon. Let's start with the big news out of the Bank of Canada today. It's keeping the key interest rate steady at 2.25%. Its reasoning is that it's dealing with two conflicting forces. One is slow growth in the Canadian economy. That would suggest lowering rates. But the other is inflationary pressure from higher energy costs because of the war in Iran, which would necessitate raising rates. The bank did note there's little evidence so far that higher energy costs are bleeding into consumer prices, but overall the bank is in a bind. And remember, we have somewhat conflicting signals about how the economy is doing right now. On the one hand, Canada is now in a technical recession. The economy is effectively not growing at all right now. But we also got a strong jobs report last week. This morning, I spoke to RBC's chief economist, Francis Donald, about what to make of all this.
11: There's so much uncertainty on both sides, from trade risks to conflicts in the Middle East, that the entire set of outlooks for the next 12 months is extraordinarily wide, more so than it has been for many, many years. And in that context, the Bank of Canada doesn't have a lot of choice but to hold on and wait for those outcomes to seem more narrow, to deliver a clearer set of where are the balance of risks around this sort of low but positive growth going forward.
10: Case in point, earlier today, President Trump threatened to pull out of the Canada-US-Mexico trade agreement. Now, is that actually going to happen? The bank is just going to have to wait and see. Switching to consumer news now, Canada's Telecom Complaints Commission released a report this morning saying a lot of companies are skirting the rules. This is from a report by the Commission for Complaints for Telecom Television Services, the CCTS. They're an independent organization meant to resolve complaints from customers, and telecoms are required to make that option easy and clear to people, but that creates some perverse incentives. Here's Matthew Hatfield from the advocacy group Open Media explaining that dynamic.
12: The service providers don't really have an interest in directing people to the CCTS. It looks bad when someone has had a bad enough experience that they go to the CCTS. So they have to be forced to try to make the CCTS clearly available to people, and they tend to find subtle ways of discouraging people from seeking that redress. And the providers kind of try to stretch things out such that people just give up on their complaints.
10: So telecoms have compliance obligations to do all sorts of other things, like having an effective search function and billing people correctly. And the CCTS found only a third of the service providers it audited were fully compliant overall, though most of those who had fallen behind were working to fix the omissions. It also said in April that consumer complaints have surged 61% this year. Rogers, Telus, and Bell received the most complaints. And finally, there's been a lot of discussion about falling birth rates recently, and a new study from the National Bureau of Economic Research linked a drop in U.S. birth rates to the release of the iPhone in 2007, and the authors did it in a really interesting way. They compared birth rates in parts of the United States that had AT&T coverage, which from 2007 to 2011 was the only network that supported the iPhone, to parts of the U.S. that did not. And they found that places that got the iPhone first had deeper fertility declines. In fact, they say the iPhone is responsible for 33 to 52% of the decline in the U.S. general fertility rate. Pretty big. The author said that as people got smartphones, they spent a lot more time on them instead of socializing, coupling up, and having children. For CBC Radio, I'm Chris Edwards.
9: And this is Main Street, 20 minutes before. before 6 o'clock, the Bare McNeils are celebrating their 40th anniversary as a band this year, and there are several Nova Scotia / Cape Breton dates. July 23rd at Stanfest, they will be on stage. And then starting August 7th, there are several places where you can see the Bears. You can see them August 7th at the Dorman. Also August 8th, they'll be at the Dorman. On the 11th, they'll be at the Highland Arts Theatre in the month of August. And then at the Markland in Dingwall, August the 24th. So several Cape Breton dates. If you go to the website, you can buy your tickets right now to avoid disappointment. Here's one of the tracks that we love to play this afternoon, the Bare McNeils and 1,000 Miles.

0: There are a number of theatrical productions this summer that you won't want to miss, and one of them is going to be a lot of fun, especially if you are curious about or if you are in some way connected to the Antigonish movement. It's called Moses Cody and the Sister of Martha Go to Keppoch. Now, this is the 12th original show that the Ships of 1801 Society has presented. This group creates plays that tells the stories and introduces us to characters from Keppoch Mountain. These are musicals, and they talk about the descendants of the early Scottish immigrants who settled the area in the 1800s. There have been several past productions that we've talked about on this show. The Keppoch Election is one example. There was the Cayley Show. Keppoch Goes to the Fall Fair. They are staged usually in Antigonish, but this year there is a stop in July at Strathspey Place in Mahboo. Now, these are stories that tell specific tales of our community. Duncan MacDonald is this play's author and producer, and he's in studio with us this afternoon. Good afternoon and welcome to the show.
1: Thank you very much for having me.
0: Where does our story pick up?
1: Our story actually picks up in Margaree, where Moses Cody was born and grew up on a farm. And later on, he went to Rome to study to be a priest, and then back to St. Evex, where he was then head at the extension department. And so that's kind of where we start. We know for a fact that he went to many small communities, both fishing and farming. And he gave a general talk, tried to organize the people. And he normally would have field workers with him who would do the follow-up work.
0: And who do we meet in this play?
1: We meet Moses Cody. Father Moses Cody is the main character, and that's in Act One. And he also has a field worker with him who was, his name was Alec Tando MacIsaac, and he was later to become a member in Antigonish. And then after that, his son became a member, and he was also called Tando, but he was Angus. And we have Tando, Angus's father, in the show, and we also have Angus in the show. So Angus gets to meet his father in the show.
0: Tell me how you were able to gather the information for this story, because I'm sure at one time there were a lot of people who remembered firsthand, yeah. But I wonder if people are now hearing it second and third hand, because time has passed.
1: Yeah. Well, a couple of main sources. I should say, too, that in Act Two, two sisters of St. Martha's follow up the visit, because in Dr. Moses Cody's talk was kind of more geared toward the men in the community about farming and industry, and then the sisters of St. Martha's. In fact, two of them, Irene Doyle and Marie Michael, who was from Boys Tale, and Irene Doyle was from Melford. So all three of our stars are from Cape Breton, actually. And so Moses Cody is prominent in Act One. And then he turns it over to the field worker. And then when they leave, they promise to get in touch with the sisters of St. Martha's to follow up, which in Act Two they do. So those two sisters arrive at the Keppoch to help the ladies get organized.
0: Now, this the Keppoch is a cycle. The play starts 200 years ago. Like if you take them all in order, yeah. What's the first date?
1: It's the Ships of 1801.
0: 1801.
1: That's where we started, and we did three or four of those shows, and then we jumped ahead 100 years. And the Keppoch is a community in Antigonish County that was Scottish and Irish, and it gradually died out because probably life was just a little bit too hard. And we also did a show home from the Boston State, so that was a big influence where many people, especially the young people, went to the Boston States. And that was one of Moses Cody's concerns, that the best and the brightest of the young people were leaving the area. And he could see that all around him in Inverness County, Antigonish County, Guysborough County. Literally thousands of them were leaving to go somewhere. And that was one of his main concerns. So we talk about that in the show.
0: The people that you have in the play, who are you working with?
1: We have a lot of the cast back, but Moses Cody is played by Leon McClellan. Leon is big and loud, much like Moses Cody was a dominating figure, I guess, when he came into a room. And we have a young man playing Angus MacIsaac's father. His name is he's Cameron, and then we have two ladies from Annie Kinnish playing the sisters from Cape Breton.
0: Tell me about the theater that you're presenting this in.
1: Yeah, Schwartz is on the St. Evex campus. Capacity is about 312, and it's very good. It's a bowl type seating, and it's very good. It's a great place to watch the show, and also the cast likes it because they can feel the audience reaction, and they tell me that helps them a lot to get in the role.
0: And this is inside, and it's a fairly new space, if memory serves.
1: Yeah, it's probably been there 10 years.
0: Yeah.
1: And we've been doing shows for 12 years, actually. All original shows. But we started in the Millennium Center, but we just found the Schwartz Center was more user-friendly, and so it's very good for us. Go ahead.
0: Historically, you've taken it on the road a little bit, too. Are you planning on taking this show on the road?
1: Yeah, we're going to Mabu on the 7th.
0: Of July.
1: Yeah, but we're not going to Pictou this year. We have gone to Pictou many times in the past, and we've gone to Mabu. Most years we go to Mabu because the stories that we talk about are very relatable to the same area that we're from. And so I've consulted with Sister Teresa Parker, who's actually from Brook Village, and her father worked alongside the Extension Department, and he was actually a pallbearer at Father Cody's funeral. So we have very good. I have a committee of sisters from St. Martha's who tell me stories, and you know they help with the research, and they do some of the research and then hand it over to me, and then we have this man by the name of Fraser Dunn. Fraser Dunn gave a talk at UBC not long ago on Dr. Cody. And he was related to Dr. Cody because some of these people are Marguerite people. And Father Cody actually spent many days at their home outside Annie Kinnish because of they were related. And Fraser would talk to him. And Fraser, on top of that, is a very top-notch historian. So he has all these papers and it's all organized. So when I went to talk to him, he said, "I will help you, but you have to get it right."
0: Oh.
1: So, little pressure.
0: And just for people who are trying to put it together, Fraser Dunn is pianist Jackie Dunn's father.
1: That's correct.
0: Yes, so that he's tied to the music that way. Tell me about the writing of this. Tell me about what told you there was a story here for you to tell and how you were going to put it together.
1: Yeah, I went to a talk at the museum in Annie Kinnish, and the talk was on Sisters of St. Martha's, and it was given by Robin Neustater, who works at the Extension Department, and Sophie Gallant, who was one of her students, and they gave a talk on the aspect of, and I thought that because this would be, this story, the Moses Cody story, and as I researched it, I realized it had such a big influence on the area. Starting in the 20s and right up till the 40s and 50s. And so the people were poor at that time, poorer than we would consider ourselves now. It's the farmers and the fishermen. They were struggling just to make a living. And he realized that, and he and the Extension Department, he had, and his cousin, I guess, Dr. Jimmy Tompkins, actually had the ideas originally of helping the people. And so they borrowed other ideas on the credit union and libraries from other organizations, and they put it together to suit what they thought would be the best program for Nova Scotia. They were all over. They were not just Nova Scotia, but their reach was into New Brunswick and Quebec and then across Canada and then down in the U.S. And now it's across the world, of course, the Cody Institute. So it grew a lot. Some of the things he dreamed about didn't quite happen. People didn't go back to the farms. But times changed. But we right now in Annie Kinnish, I guess other places, we have the credit union. We had the library. We had a lot of co-op stores. So all those, and Fisherman's Co-op and the Christmas Tree Co-op, all those things are built as a result of that time.
0: We continue to tell the story of Moses Cody in different ways to different generations, and it says something different to every era. What does it say to us now?
1: Well, for us, it's this idea of cooperation, of doing things together, that you get a lot more done if you work together. And I guess we still have, like I said, we're still influenced either in Antigonish or in many places with the credit unions. So again, it's I was told a story by a gentleman who went out to Alberta when he was young. And when he got there, he got a job right away, but he wouldn't get paid for 2 weeks. So he went to several banks and they said, no, sorry, we can't help you. And then he went into a credit union and they said, where are you from? And he said, I'm from Nova Scotia. And they said, who do you deal with? And he said, I deal with the burgeoning credit union. And they said, well, say no more. We can give you the money. So, you know, it's that idea of cooperation and helping each other that I liked. I learned a lot by researching this. But that was the thing, that people learn to work together.
0: This opens July 2nd.
1: Right.
0: In Antigonish.
1: Yes.
0: And tell me about the tour dates after that.
1: Well, we're doing 4 shows in Antigonish, 2nd, 3rd, 4th, and 5th, and then we take a day off and we move to Mabu on the 7th. And I guess that'll be it for this year because we have 31 in the cast, I think, and they age from 6 to 85, and they come from all walks of life. And it's just, when you think about getting them all together again a month later, everybody has, you know, they just say, we can't do it. It takes a long time to get the show ready because we start from scratch. We have nothing. We do a few traditional songs, but we get songs written for us. And we have the dialogue is all new. But this time we're using dialogue directly from Dr. Cody. And most of Sister's dialogue is authentic. So in the past, we've made up a lot of stuff, but this time not so much because it's more of a historical show, and you can't, when there's people in the audience like the Sisters of St. Martha's, you can't say that they said this because they know they didn't say it, and I'll have to talk to them later. So,
0: well, we look forward to seeing this. Thank you so much for joining us today.
1: Thank you so much for your interest. It's just great.
0: And that's Duncan MacDonald, who is the play's author and producer. The Ships of 1801 Society will be presenting Moses Cody and the Sisters of Martha Go to the Kepik. And that's taking place the first week of July, starting July 2nd at Antigonish. That's at Swartz Theatre. That's right on the campus. And then there will be at Strathspey Place in Mabu. And that's on the 7th. And those tickets are available for sale. And that's it for Main Street today. Thank you so much for joining us. Tomorrow, we will be talking about Davis Day. It's a very important day in our history, so we'll have that conversation on Main Street. You have a great evening.

0: The library that sits on the border between Quebec and Vermont has become a symbol of the relationship between Canada and the U.S. As we've discussed on the show, the Haskell Free Library and Opera House welcomed visitors from both countries for decades, until Donald Trump banned Canadians from using the main entrance on the Vermont side last year. Since that decree, library staff and local officials have been working on opening a door on the Canadian side, and today that door finally opened. At the inauguration ceremony, Vermont Senator Bernie Sanders delivered this video message.
1: Thank you very much for inviting me to join the inauguration of the Haskell Free Library's new Canadian entrance. I'm sorry I can't be there with you in person to celebrate this event, but I'm stuck here in Washington, D.C. The Haskell Free Library is a place where Vermont and Canadian neighbors, sometimes even family members, gather together to say hello and to enjoy cultural events with one another. It is a beautiful and unique place. Where else can you sit in the United States of America while watching a performance set on a stage in Canada? That's pretty good. At a time when there are people seeking to stroke divisions among communities and between countries, I want to congratulate the Haskell staff for doing exactly the opposite, creating a welcoming space that brings people together. I applaud you for your resourcefulness in ensuring the library and opera house can continue to play that role through the construction of a new entrance. The United States and Canada have always had a warm and positive relationship with each other. And despite the current administration in Washington, that warm relationship will continue. And thank you very much for your contribution to that reality. Take care.
0: A video message from Vermont Senator Bernie Sanders at the inauguration ceremony for the Haskell Free Library and Opera House's Canadian Door today.

0: Camp is another means of subverting power structures. In her groundbreaking 1964 essay, Notes on Camp, writer Susan Sontag says camp was adopted by the LGBTQ plus community, especially gay men, as a means to, quote, neutralize moral outrage. Camp, she said, is defined by frivolity, excess, and artifice. Mae West had her own definition. It's the kind of comedy where they imitate me. You say that Mae West is granted this distinction of self-ironizing camp, that she is the one in control.
1: She's totally in control. And I think there's something quite campy about her, the way that Susan Sontag talks about gay culture and campy. It reminded me very much, there's a feminist theorist called Judith Butler who talks about how we perform gender.
2: We act as if that being of a man or that being of a woman is actually an internal reality or something that's simply true about us, a fact about us. Actually, it's a phenomenon that's being produced all the time and reproduced all the time. So to say gender is performative is to say that nobody really is a gender from the start. I know it's controversial, but that's my claim.
1: And I remember reading that and thinking, Mae West, because she performs gender and then exaggerates it in much the same way that, I mean, Butler talks a lot about drag queens. But Mae West, I mean, I think that's one of the reasons why she became a model for a lot of drag queens, right? It's the power, it's the exaggeration, it's the, I am going to perform this, but I am performing it, the stress on the I.
3: We can't do a show without Mae West. And she can't do a show without us either. Ladies and gentlemen, from one high-heeled step beyond, from the Twilight Zone, the return of Mae West.
0: The incomparable Charles Pierce. He hated the term drag queen and billed himself a male actress. His performances of Hollywood dames from Joan Crawford to Carol Channing helped